0: I'm glad Whit and Jack are back together again, and that they've forgiven each other for the mistakes they made all those years ago. It's awful to carry around that kind of heartache. That's one of the reasons why forgiveness is so important, and why Jesus commanded us in Luke chapter 6, verses 36 and 37, to be merciful as your Father in heaven is merciful. Forgive and you will be forgiven. And that's all for this time. If you ever want to write to me, I'd love to hear from you. The address is Adventures in Odyssey, Colorado Springs, Colorado, 80995. Or in Canada, write to Box 9800, Vancouver, BC, V6B4G3. And when you do, ask about how you can get your own copy of today's episode. It's called Clara. 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Our production engineer was Dave Arnold. Music by John Campbell. And I'm Chris, hoping you'll join us again next time for more Adventures in Odyssey.
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It's bound to change your perspective. That's a better comparison. 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
1: With SRN News, I'm Keith Peters in Washington. The U.S. Supreme Court rejects a Trump-backed Missouri congressional map for the third time.
2: The decision puts an end to a long-running legal dispute as absentee voting is underway in the midterm elections. The decision leaves in place a Missouri Supreme Court ruling requiring the state to hold the November election using a map adopted in 2022. A new map passed last year was aimed at helping Republicans gain an additional U.S. House seat. It was used in the August primary, but Missouri's top court later ruled that it cannot take effect unless approved in a statewide referendum. I'm Lisa Dwyer.
1: U.S. Ambassador to Israel Mike Huckabee is pointing out the reasons Americans may be turning against Israel. Liz Warner reports.
3: Israeli Prime Minister Benjamin Netanyahu defended his country's actions at the U.N. General Assembly in Manhattan. Speaking with News Nation, Huckabee said social media disinformation and foreign propaganda could be reasons for America's rising dissatisfaction toward Israel. He also noted it could be what he called a lack of biblical literacy and hatred toward those who believe that, quote, there is a God and that he's made up the rules for life. Huckabee said these people just want to be mad at Israel and blame them for everything. In New York, I'm Liz Warner.
1: A new report on Charlie Kirk's assassination last year says his Turning Point USA organization insisted he speak outdoors despite security concerns from officials at the university where he was killed. It also found that the university didn't properly assess dangers, including the possibility of a rooftop shooter. Those were among the key findings in a report released Friday by Utah Valley University. On Wall Street, the Dow up by 478 points. This is SRN News. The United Nations may enshrine transgenderism.
4: The world body is working on its Convention on the Prevention and Punishment of Crimes Against Humanity, and there's a strong push to add transgender people as a protected class. The pro-life group Citizen Go has launched a petition drive to block the move, stating that, quote, in 1998, the Rome Statute settled this question. Article 7 states that the term gender refers to the two sexes, male and female, within the context of society. Michael Harrington reporting.
1: Activists held rallies at the United Nations General Assembly session in New York to urge world leaders to address anti-Semitism. Hatred of Jews surged ever since the 2023 Hamas attack on Israel, and many Jewish advocates say the problem isn't being treated with sufficient urgency. Deborah Halberstam, whose son died in a 1994 terror attack, said, "Take this message back to your countries. Anti-Semitism must stop." SRN News. A proposed media mega merger remains in limbo.
5: A federal judge has delayed a ruling on Paramount's proposed settlement of an antitrust case that seeks to block its merger with Warner Brothers Discovery. The judge says she wants more information from the 12 state attorneys general who brought the antitrust action before deciding whether to approve the deal. The agreement would clear a major hurdle to the $111 billion Paramount Warner Brothers Discovery merger. Rich Thomason reporting.
1: Communities worldwide are dedicating Friday to honoring Dolly Parton. The day falls on September 25th, a wink at the hit song 9 to 5. Parton, who died of cancer last month at age 80, left a legacy as a singer-songwriter, actress, philanthropist, and entrepreneur. More details at SRNNews.com. From Washington, I'm Keith Peters.
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7: Welcome to the Word for Life, a daily study of Scripture with John Lanz, senior pastor of Bethel Baptist Church in Indianapolis, Indiana. In Luke 15, the Father does more than forgive. He celebrates. He sets a table, invites others in, and fills the house with joy. A feast shows generosity. Fellowship shows acceptance. Celebration shows what grace sounds like when it fills a home. This is not a story about a bad son trying to do better. It is a story about a good father giving his best to someone who had nothing to offer. As we come to the close of today's message, the question is simple and searching. Are you still in the far country, or are you ready to come home? The Father is waiting, the table is set, the joy is real, and the way home has a name. His name is Jesus. Have your Bible open to Luke 15 as we wrap up this message. The Father's provision. Here's Pastor John.
8: The Bible says he was lame from a fall. He was crippled from a fall. And he was living in a place in exile, in a place called Lodabar. It means a barren land, a place of no pasture and no hope. And David sends out a search for any of the heirs of Jonathan, and they find Mephibosheth, and they say, the king is asking you to come to his presence. And no doubt, Mephibosheth thought, well, here it is, I'm about to lose my life. He expected judgment, but instead, David shows him kindness. And the Bible says he shows him kindness for Jonathan's sake. That word kindness is an interesting word. It's the Hebrew word hesed. It can be translated this way. In fact, it's seen throughout the Psalms and translated this way, loving kindness. It's the closest word in the Old Testament to the word for our word grace. It's not kindness that's earned. It's kindness that's given because of a covenant made long before Mephibosheth was born. And David brought him to the palace, gave him the dignity of calling him by name, and seated him at the king's table for the rest of his life. And once he sat down, something beautiful happened. That table covered his crippled feet. The evidence of his brokenness was hidden under the cloth of the king, and he looked just like every other son sitting at the table. Why? Not because he deserved it, but because the king was keeping his promise. And that's what the Father does in Luke chapter 15. He doesn't feed the prodigal over in the corner. He restores him in the open. He covers his shame and he honors him as family. And just like David, this Father with his actions says, grace welcomes you. Grace covers you. Grace seats you where you could never be seated before. He provided a feast. He provided fellowship. There's a third thing that he provided. He provided festivity. He said, let us eat and be merry. I like this part of the scripture. He did not say, let us eat and be miserable. No, he says, let us eat and be merry. The Bible has a lot to say about being merry. Proverbs 15, verse 15, but he that is of a merry heart hath a continual feast. Proverbs 17, verse 22, a merry heart doeth good like a medicine. Proverbs 15, verse 13, a merry heart maketh a cheerful countenance. James 5, verse 13, is any among you merry? Let him sing songs. The Father says, we're going to have a party, and we're going to have a good time. We're going to be merry. The house will be filled with laughter. The courtyards will be filled with music. And the festivity will rise like incense, and joy will be the soundtrack of grace. Why were they being merry? Well, the celebration marks resurrection. He says, let us be merry because my son was dead and he's alive again. This young man had gone in every way that he possibly could to go away from the Father. He was spiritually empty. He was morally wrecked. He was relationally broken. But he comes home and the Father celebrates his resurrection. He celebrates new life. He celebrates a fresh start. He celebrates a new beginning. But in his grace, he says, I see the spark of new life. He celebrates the mark of resurrection. But he celebrates the expression of shared joy. The Bible says, and they began to be merry. Don't miss this. The crowd experienced what the Father gave them permission to do. You see it in verse 23, and let us be merry. And the crowd, they began to be merry. permission to be happy, permission to be joyful, permission to be cheerful, glad, lighthearted, festive, uplifted, grateful, hopeful, and delighted. The Father invited them to celebrate without restraint, to smile without hesitation, and enjoy without apology. And the crowd did exactly that. And let me tell you something, Bethel Baptist Church. The Father has given you permission as well. You can have that joy in your life. You can have happiness. You can be cheerful. You can be glad. You can be lighthearted. You can have the spirit of festivity in your heart. You can be uplifted. You can be grateful. You can be hopeful. You can be delighted. It's a choice that you make. There's just some people, though, that can't make that choice. There are some people who can brighten a room up by leaving it. Say amen right there. And may I very carefully and very gracefully say to you, you're poorly representing the Father's heart. The Father gives us permission to live in joy. My wife has a saying that she puts over her desk at the house that says this, where Jesus is, there is joy. Anytime Jesus comes, there's joy. You find a funeral going on, well, He comes and brings life. And there's joy. Where there's hunger, He feeds everyone. There's joy. Where Jesus is, there is joy. And I know some of the theologians that are listening to me right now and say, well, He's the man of sorrows, acquainted with grief. You've got to say it kind of like a mortician. You know what I'm talking about? A man of sorrows. When you read that in the book of Isaiah, the key word is not sorrows and grief. The key word is acquainted. He knows by experience, but it's not His identity. Listen, all of us will have sorrow, all of us will have grief, but we don't live in it continually. Our identity is in our Father, and He gives us permission to have joy. Jesus said in John 15, verse 11, these things have I spoken unto you, that My joy might remain in you, and that your joy may be full. Jesus was a joyful person. Children ran to Him. Have you ever had a child hide behind you because they didn't like the person you were talking to? But then there's just some people that are natural magnets. Children love them. Crowds followed Him. Weary people rested in His presence. Jesus must have been a warm, approachable, joyful person. Study the paintings of the Renaissance and the pictures of Jesus, and never do you find Jesus smiling. But I'm here to tell you, I believe Jesus smiled. I believe Jesus laughed. How could He not laugh? Peter was in His inner circle. Peter was a source of entertainment in and of itself. I believe that Jesus could tell jokes like everybody else. Wouldn't it be crazy when we get to heaven and we meet Him here at the gate and He says, "Welcome home, good and faithful servant. Here's the latest dad joke I want to share with you." I believe He is the man of sorrows, but don't mistake this. He's also the Lord of joy. Here's a truth that we don't talk about very often. I believe with all my heart that a Christian cannot lose their salvation. But I do believe a Christian can lose their joy. And can I tell you, sometimes I think it's even worse than losing your salvation. David understood that feeling. In Psalm 51, he prayed this prayer, "Restore unto me the joy of Thy salvation." Not restore unto me your salvation, restore unto me the joy. I've already gotten your attention. Let me just be very plain with this. The most miserable person on this earth is not a lost sinner. Let me say that one more time. The most miserable person on this earth is not a lost sinner. The most miserable person on earth is a saved believer who's lost his joy. Because he has too much Jesus to enjoy the world and too much of the world to enjoy Jesus. And that's why the Father's celebration matters. It reminds us that real joy is found at home with the Father, and that joy is shared, that joy is restored, that joy flows from mercy and spills over into celebration, because where Jesus is, joy is. The Father gave a feast to show generosity and fellowship, to show acceptance and festivity, to show joy. And it tells us this, that this story is not about a bad son. This story is about a good father. A good father who runs, a good father who restores, a good father who rejoices, a good father who gives his best to those who give him nothing. And Jesus describes that prodigal son with sobering clarity. I know you've already put your notes up, but to take them out one more time, because I want you to write something down. There's three things that are said about the son that you cannot help but notice. The Bible says that this prodigal son was lost. He was lost. Luke 15, verse 24, my son was lost and is now found. The Bible says that he was ignorant. Luke 15, verse number 17 says, and when he came to himself, when he came to his senses, he realized there's more at the Father's house. He was lost. He was ignorant. The Bible says he was dead. Luke 15, verse number 24, for this my son was dead and is now alive. And verse 20 says that the son came to the Father. He came to the Father in that condition. He came to the Father lost, he came to the Father ignorant, and he came to the Father dead. Now write this verse in your notes, John 14, verse 6. These are the words of Christ. I am the way, the truth, and the life. No man cometh to the Father but by me. You want to come to the Father? I want to come to the Father, but I'm lost. That's okay. Jesus is the way. I want to come to the Father, but I'm confused. That's okay. Jesus is the truth. You want to come to the Father? I want to come to the Father, but I'm so far gone in my sin, it's as if I'm dead. That's okay. Jesus is the life. He is the way for the lost. He is the truth for the confused. And He is the life for the dead. And the road home only has one name on it, and that name is Jesus. If you're empty today, come to Christ. The Father is waiting. The table is set and the feast is being prepared. All you have to do is simply come home.
7: 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Today in Luke 15, we stood in the Father's house and watched what grace looks like when a sinner comes home. A table prepared, a seat offered, joy shared without hesitation. The Father's provision was not measured or restrained. It was full, generous, and intentional. This story reminds us that God does not simply tolerate our return. He celebrates it. He meets our hunger with fellowship, our shame with acceptance, and our emptiness with joy. If you have wandered, doubted, or grown weary, know this. The Father has not changed. The table is still set. The door is still open. 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

Jesus loves you. He always has. He does in this moment. He will tomorrow and for the rest of your life. 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

0: Let's pause now for family prayer time, a moment of reflection on God's Word, and an opportunity to share your prayer requests and have them brought before the Lord with Dr. Dan Rushing, the Dean of Pensacola Theological Seminary.
1: Welcome to Family Prayer Time on this Friday. This is Dan Rushing greeting you very warmly with the grace and peace that's coming to us today from God our Father and from Jesus Christ our Lord. We count it such a great privilege to be able to meet together with you for prayer. We're thankful that you've joined us here at the end of this week. Scripture teaches us that as believers in Jesus, we are to rejoice evermore and to pray without ceasing. Let's encourage one another in this and learning to pray constantly so that we can be rejoicing always in Him. I wouldn't be surprised if on this Friday, you can look back over your week and see that you faced some challenges throughout this past week. Maybe the challenge on a Monday was just getting going with your week and facing the challenges of it. That can sometimes be a real problem or struggle for us. Maybe the challenges that you faced were at work and you've tried your best this week to resolve them. Or perhaps the issues that we faced were ones that we tried hard to forget and even not to think about, yet they still hung around stubbornly. You and I can relate then to many people in the Bible who faced challenges in their endeavor to do God's will. One of those well-known Bible characters would be the post-exilic leader Nehemiah. And God's people have found encouragement, guidance, and help from this book that bears his name for many, many years. Along with all the opposition that they faced from without, Nehemiah and those who returned with him also faced internal conflicts. People were complaining, and legitimately so, about how they were being treated by their own Jewish brothers. Chapter 5 begins with this, "And there was a great cry of the people and of their wives against their brethren, the Jews." Now, why this great cry? Because they were mistreating one another. Those who were guilty in this matter, they took to heart Nehemiah's challenge to them. And it's a challenge that all of us need to take to heart as well. Oh, we're many years removed from that post-exilic community, but these words are timely for us. Let's listen to it from Nehemiah chapter 5. "Also I said, it is not good that you do. Ought ye not to walk in the fear of our God because of the reproach of the heathen, our enemies?" Isn't this a great question that serves as a great reminder to us? He asked them this question, "Shouldn't we be walking in the fear of our God?" Let's allow our hearts to be challenged by this question. Let's allow it to move us closer to the Lord as we think about what it means for each of us to walk in the fear of God. In fact, in this account itself, there are a couple areas that stand out where these people needed to walk in the fear of God and they weren't. The good news is those areas are absolutely relevant to us also. What are they? Well, first, we need to walk in the fear of God in how we handle our finances. We need to show the fear of the Lord in how we handle our finances. Now, this is always a practical matter to think about, isn't it? And it shouldn't surprise us too much that it surfaces here. This was an issue that was a problem for them. If you remember what's happening, some of the people here in this account in Nehemiah were guilty of greed. They were all about what they could get. They had a covetous heart. Instead of looking at how they could give and share and bless with what they'd been given, they were just focused on how they could get more and more. And what about us in this area? What about me? What about you? Are we walking in the fear of God by having generous hearts? Do we give to the Lord from gladness of heart? Now we know this is what God is like. He's generous. We also know that it's what he loves. You probably remember Paul's famous words in 2 Corinthians chapter 9, as he's addressing this matter of giving to the church at Corinth. He said, "Every man according as he purposeth in his heart, so let him give, not grudgingly or of necessity, for God loveth a cheerful giver." Which one of those descriptive words best describes us? I guess we should first ask, do we give? And if we do, do we give grudgingly? Are we a reluctant giver? Do we give of necessity because we're under compulsion to do that? Or do you and I give with glad, joyful hearts? That's the kind of giving that honors our Lord. It's the kind of giving that reflects him and his giving to us. So we need to walk in the fear of God in how we handle our finances. Another practical area that's seen here is we need to walk in the fear of God in how we treat others. Here in this account in Nehemiah, some were taking advantage of those who found themselves in difficult situations. Rather than encouraging them, they were exploiting them. They had the means and the opportunity to help them, but instead they were harming them and hurting them. Do we seek daily to bless and serve others? Has that been our mindset here this week and as we go into our weekend? Is it true that we genuinely love our neighbor? Remember James's comprehensive statement on that. He said, "If ye fulfill the royal law according to the scripture, thou shalt love thy neighbor as thyself." That's from James chapter 2. And according to James, loving our neighbor is what fulfills the royal law of Scripture. Are we living this way? Are we walking in love? Have we shown love to those around us this week? Paul challenges us as believers in Ephesians 5 to walk in love as Christ also hath loved us. Think about that. That ultimate demonstration of love by our Lord Jesus Christ, we're called to that same kind of life. When we walk in love toward one another, we're simply imitating and reflecting Him, our Savior. Well, let's listen to this searching question again from Nehemiah 5. Ought ye not to walk in the fear of our God? Yes, we should, and I know that we want to do that. And we see some practical ways we can do that. Even touching on the way we handle our financial matters and the way we treat one another. Let's seek the Lord's help. And let's also pray together for a new church that's being started in Ohio with some opening services this coming weekend. Of course, accompanying that is some significant outreach. Let's pray for the Lord's blessing on that and for people to be reached with the gospel. Father, please help us through the power of Christ to walk in your fear. And as part of that, may we walk in love like Jesus did. Please bless this pastor and those serving together with him as this new church is planted. Show your favor to them with these special meetings. May they reach many with the good news of your Son. Establish a healthy church there in the city in Ohio, and do this for the honor of your name, as we ask it through Christ. Amen. Until next time, may our Lord bless you and keep you as you walk with him.

There's books that tells of a designer. This designer has a plan. His plan is for your life. Your life can have a purpose. There's a purpose, and it includes you. And you are incredibly important to the designer who has a plan and purpose for all he has ever asked you to do. The book you can read to discover God the Designer's plan is the Bible, and his book inspires what we share, and it might just be worthy of your financial support and your personal prayers. 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
2: The scene is a packed auditorium. Thousands of Christians from all over the city have gathered, notebooks in hand, to be instructed on how to become godly parents. They take notes, nudging each other to signify conviction, and on occasions even bury their heads in their hands to indicate guilt. They are burdened, convinced, and determined. By God's grace, they are going to be the kind of parents God wants them to be. The kind of parents the speaker said they were supposed to be. The scene shifts. Carl and Kathy Christian pull into their driveway home from the seminar. There's Donnie's bicycle out in the rain. He's forgotten to put it away for the 11th consecutive time. What was it the speaker said about unkept promises? Wasn't there a chapter on rusted bicycles? They walk in the door, and they are greeted by a babysitter whose very countenance borders on hysteria. It seems you find, much to your dismay, that Bobby thinks he broke his thumb trying to keep Janie from stuffing your new sterling silver down the disposal. Sandra's in her room crying because Billy asked Edna to the prom instead of her. And Robbie wants to use the car tonight to take a girl you don't like to a movie you don't want him to see. Welcome back to the real world of parenting. Your first impulse is to call that polished speaker who just gave you all those simple-sounding principles dotted with entertaining illustrations and cry, but you didn't cover an atomic attack. He's there and you're here and somehow you've got to work it out. And so for the next 2 or 3 days, you take turns trying your newfound child psychology and parental theology, taking on occasion what seems to be one step forward and 2 steps back. The scene shifts again. A month has passed, and there's a notice in the church bulletin that Charlie Childcare, the famous Christian psychologist, is going to be speaking at the church down the street on how to have a happy home, even though you have unhappy children. You rip the reservation form out of the bulletin and rush to tell your mate that your 16th seminar on how to be a parent looms on the horizon. The players are different, but somehow the score turns out the same. Information 12, transformation 2. It seems like such a slow journey down the road to effective parenthood. The issue of marriage in the home, of parenting, of being a godly husband or wife has literally become the consuming topic of the Christian community. One thing is true, God has gotten our attention. He has alerted the church to the fact that the home, which is his foundation for evangelism, is on the ropes. The escalation of the divorce rate, the increase of immorality, the rising peer pressure among our young people, the flood of narcotics, all have shaken the very foundations of the home, and the church, by and large, has fiddled while the home burned. So the concern is genuine, the need is critical. My personal observations, however, and please forgive me for intruding for just a moment with these thoughts, are that while this preoccupation with the godly home is founded on a basis of solid need, we must guard against the blessing becoming a curse, against the tail wagging the dog, against this reflection of godliness, the godly home masquerading itself to be the whole counsel of God. It is not. Because of this, before we begin our look at the issue of becoming responsible parents, I would like to address some practical problems that seem to be developing among Christians as a result of this new wave of Christian home theology. The little illustration we gave at the beginning with the parents coming home from the seminar forms somewhat of a backdrop for what we're about to say. First, operation information. Problem number one. We as Christians, in an age of mass media technology, who seem to live in Seminar City, suddenly find ourselves deluged with information on how to save our marriages and how to raise our children. It's almost all good. The illustrations are hysterical. The principles are applicable, and the material is responsible. The problem comes in when we must determine why the illustrations don't always match ours, and the principles aren't always the ones we need, and why the material even sometimes falls short of changing our marriages and our home. I would like to give you a reason for that this morning. I believe part of the key lies in our understanding the difference between the precepts of God and the concepts of men. A precept, by definition, is a law or rule. A concept is a thought or notion. I've been sharing with you this morning some concepts. Don't build your life on them. Analyze them, observe their validity, and go to the Word and go to prayer and make your own conclusions. But in a few moments, I will be sharing with you some precepts from the Word. They are absolute. They will not ever let you down. Build your home on them. They're not mine, they're God's. And they'll never let you down. Learning to discern the difference between God's precepts and man's concepts may change your whole perspective of spiritual growth. No matter who you are listening to, even if that person is the world's foremost authority on that particular subject, their concepts are subject to scrutinization and to application in your particular area of need. But the precepts they share from the Word of God are absolute. Write them down, memorize them, and apply them to your life as quickly as you can. Example, the fact that discipline, physical discipline, is a necessary ingredient in child raising is a precept. In that regard, you as a parent have no options. But how you discipline in a given situation will vary. And it may not be the same as the speaker you just heard last week or last month. His spiritual gift and temperament may not be the same as yours. His children may not have the same emotional or spiritual makeup as yours. The concepts are optional. The precept is in concrete. Be careful. Because sometimes we try the concepts and they don't work for us. So we throw out the precepts at the same time. What a victory for Satan when we do that. Problem number two, Operation Saturation. The human mind can absorb just so much information, and you and I are not always wise enough to know its limits. On a given Sunday, you will listen to, say, an hour in Sunday school, then an hour in the worship service on a totally different subject, hopefully come back that night and hear another message on still a third subject, maybe stay later for a film on a different subject. Then you'll get in your car, turn on a Christian radio station so you can find a speaker that is sharing to you principles on another subject until you can get home and turn on your TV to the Christian channel and get still another message on another subject while you get out your tape recorder to play a tape that you got in the mail from a Christian group. Now that may be a bit of exaggeration, but the problem is there's some truth in it. You and I may well be suffering from spiritual indigestion. We may accumulate so much time receiving input from so many sources that we lose our ability to extract from all that knowledge wisdom. Now, I'm not suggesting we stop listening, but I am suggesting we stop making listening an end within itself. That we take those principles from the Word that the speaker has shared that God seems to be saying something to us about, and we go home and we get in the Word for ourselves, and we get on our knees by ourselves, and we allow the Holy Spirit to work through our lives that principle. It's especially true where the Christian home and parenthood is concerned. Some of us have heard so much, we think because we've heard so much, we're successful. Yet some of us may simply be more educated and more accountable, but no more effective than we were before. If so, we need to stop gorging ourselves and take time to digest what we've taken in. Which leads us to the third problem we'll call Operation Application. Here's the crux of it. I have a suggestion. As we go through these principles, write down all of the principles that you hear that are precepts from the Word. Put a star or an asterisk by one when the day is over. One. And make a covenant with God that for 1 week, you're going to work that one principle into your life before you tackle anything else. You keep the sheet of paper for future reference. You list the things topically, and as the Holy Spirit leads you, you go back and get another principle. But take life's great changes one at a time. Otherwise, Satan will see to it that in reality you identify with many of them and implement none of them, and are in fact deceived into thinking by much hearing we are making much progress. The fourth problem area I'll call Operation Frustration. That's an area of concern. You agree, for instance, you have a real need in your relationship with your children. You attend a seminar, receive information and inspiration, and go home like a tiger. But it doesn't always work out the way it did in the syllabus. Maybe your children didn't read the book. Maybe they're a little far down the road for Plan B, and you get frustrated. May I remind you this morning that the battle is not yours, it's God's. May I remind you that those children are not yours, they're God's. May I remind you that their choice whether or not to obey are not yours, but theirs. Responsibility, remember your response to God's ability. You can't do it, God can, and His ways are so much higher than yours. And remember, He has chosen to give that child a free will. You can lead him to the living water, so to speak, but you can't make him drink. You can apply all the right precepts and even apply some neat concepts, but if little Johnny hardens his heart, the results are still between God and little Johnny. The key is that we learn the ways of God and begin to walk in obedience to God and then take a deep breath, giving the child to God and rest. You know, rest, R-E-S-T, rest means relax, expecting the Spirit to transform. We're to obey and rest. The rest is up to God. You can't be responsible for how they turn out or for even how they respond to a given set of precepts. You can only be responsible for your response to God's ability to change them. The resting leads to praying, which is in effect our greatest work of all as parents. So may I simply remind you this morning, those of you here who are parents, that God is more interested in your children than you are. He's more concerned about how they turn out than you'll ever be. Give them back to Him. Do everything you know to do and rest. If we're not careful, all this assimilation of information will make us nervous and guilty, and we will begin to rest on the information rather than on the sovereignty of God. So we have seen this morning that parenting is a popular issue with practical problems, and you have graciously endured some personal observations. We have talked about the abundance of information, the problem of saturation, the need for application, and finally the frustration that sets in when it doesn't all work out the way we think it should. With that behind us, realistically now, let's take a journey down the pathway we've come to know as Proverbs and find what precepts are clearly defined in Scripture concerning parenting. Now remember, if the Word says it, it is not a concept, it is a precept, and you can bank your life on it. Now remember, look for one or two concepts this week, preferably one, and put all the rest on hold. Principle number one. It may seem unnecessary, but remember, nothing in the Word is unnecessary. The principle is this: your children and grandchildren are a gift from God. Now, Grandpa and Grandma, here's a verse for a bumper sticker for you. Proverbs 17:6, children's children are the crown of old men. Okay, Mom and Dad, here's one for you. Psalm 127:3, children are a heritage of the Lord, and the fruit of the womb is His reward. As arrows in the hand of a mighty man, so are children of the youth. Happy is the man that hath his quiver full of them. They shall not be ashamed, but shall speak with the enemies in the gate. Let me paraphrase it for you. What a gift from God our children are. They are His way of rewarding us with love. And the more you have, the more you have to be grateful for. As your years go by, their lives will be a living argument against those who oppose you. And what a blessing it is to be a grandparent, a gift from God reproduced once over. What a delightful way to grow old. You see why this is the first basic premise of parenting? It means that God has designed your children as a blessing and a reward to you. When they are cuddly and happy and cooperative, they are a gift from God. When they are rebellious and irritable and unmanageable, they're still a gift from God. If someone were to give you a new computer, you would probably be ecstatic. But if your computer broke down and you lost all the information you had spent all those days putting into it, would it be any less a gift? Ought you to be any less grateful? Children are a heritage of the Lord, a reward from a loving God. Let me explain why this principle is so important. If when the heat is on, you lose your perspective and look at your children as an imposition or a stumbling block to your career, or an intrusion in your life, on your time, or an expense item that keeps you from having things you would like to have, you may as well not worry with seminars or tapes or sermons on training up a child. Unless you see them as a delightful gift from a loving God, you cannot ever communicate to them the heart of God or demonstrate to them the mind of God. So the mind of Christ is this: children are a love gift from God. Anytime they are not that to you, you do not have the mind of Christ. Whatever other psychology or theology you may cling to is incidental. They know the difference, and so does God. May I suggest that if this precept, and it is a precept in concrete, has been violated in your life as it has in mine, before you consider the principles we will go on to look at, take 1 week and every day praise God for your children. Take the first 2 minutes of every hour, or the first hour of every day, however you feel comfortable, and agree to spend that time praising God for your children. Make a list of their strengths. Make a list of the blessings God has brought into your life through them, even by way of their mistakes. And take the time to stop and tell God you're grateful. And take the time to stop and tell them they're a gift from God. How you do it? Not important. Those are concepts. My ideas may not appeal to you at all. So what? But the precept that children are a gift from God is not optional. It is a necessary ingredient in building the Christian home. And the Word of God says, "Whom the Lord loves, He tests to deepen." So those exceptional children, those special children, those unusual children God may have given to you are a special gift, a gift of love for those He has specially chosen to receive special blessings. Praise Him the more for them. Children are love gifts from the Lord, a reward to be appreciated, never a burden to be resented. Principle number two, the greatest gift you can give your child is the example of a holy life. Proverbs chapter 20, verse 7, "The righteous man walks in integrity. Blessed are his children." Listen to Psalm 112, paraphrased, verses 1 and 2. "Praise the Lord, for all who fear God and trust in Him are blessed beyond expression. Yes, happy the man who delights in doing His commands." Listen, "His children will be honored everywhere. For good men's sons have a special heritage." The greatest gift you can give your child is not a strong box of stocks and bonds or a family name noted for success. The greatest gift you can give your child is a life that through the fire has demonstrated holiness. You will leave them a heritage so valuable no price can purchase it. We are all so busy toiling to have something to leave our children when we go. We want them to be proud of our accomplishments, and in this materialistic society, we gauge our success much the way the world does. And when the smoke of life has cleared, that is not what will leave its mark on their life. What they will remember is who we were, not what we did. Concentrate on godliness. It will, in turn, not only honor God, but be a gift you will leave to your children they will cherish always. Principle number 3. A parent's joy or grief is rightfully in proportion to his children's rebellion. Now, there are a great many scriptures that deal in Proverbs with this particular truth. We won't spend a lot of time here, but let's read them. Proverbs chapter 10, verse 1, a wise son makes a glad father, but a foolish son is the heaviness of his mother. Proverbs 17, 21, he that begetteth a fool doeth it to his sorrow. The father of a fool hath no joy. Proverbs 17, 25, a rebellious son is a grief to his father and a bitter blow to his mother. But on the other hand, Proverbs 23, 24 flips the coin and says, the father of a godly man has cause for joy. What pleasure a wise son is. Proverbs 29:3, whoso loveth wisdom brings joy to his father. Probably the most encouraging verse in all of Scripture concerning this truth is in Matthew 3:17, where God, the perfect Father, looked down and spoke of his son this way, this is my beloved son, I am wonderfully pleased with him. In Matthew 17:5, on the Mount of Transfiguration, once again God spoke and he said, this is my son whom I love. With him I am well pleased. Listen to him. So it is not spiritually unnatural to be grieved over your child's rebellion. The scripture says the father of a rebel has cause to grieve, and the father of a godly son or daughter has reason for joy. God, the perfect father, spoke clearly of his perfectly obedient son. He said he was wonderfully pleased. So to retreat to your prayer closet in tears and pray when your children are rebellious is not unspiritual. It is spiritually natural. To sing songs of joy when your children walk in truth is not prideful. It is an expression of joy that God the Father had, and it's right for us to have it as well. But the key is to learn the difference between grief and false guilt. Grief is assuming God's attitude toward rebellion, as Jesus did in Matthew 23:37, when he said, O Jerusalem, Jerusalem, thou that killeth the prophets and stonest them which are sent unto thee, how often when I have gathered thee as a hen gathereth her chickens under her wings, but ye would not come. Jesus was grieved over their rebellion. Grief is of God. But false guilt is different. False guilt is assuming the responsibility personally for your child's wrong choices. We don't have the right to accept the credit for their right choices, and we don't have the right to accept the guilt for their wrong choices. Beloved, we must learn this truth and be set free. It is not wrong to rejoice over our children's victories, and it is natural to grieve over their rebellion. Principle number 4, a child's character is purposefully revealed early to the parent. Proverbs 20, verse 11, even a child is known by his doings, whether his work be pure. The precept on the surface may seem superfluous, but think about it. What I believe it says is you can't begin too early to discern the character and makeup of your children. Before you explain away their behavior as the terrible twos, or the ferocious fives, or the traumatic teens, remember that God is allowing those character qualities to emerge for a reason. For one thing, they are a platform to teach us how to pray. I believe it's the will of God scripturally for us to focus our prayers on character rather than circumstance. It will make no eternal difference whether or not Susie gets that bicycle or whether Johnny gets that A in math. And those are the kinds of things we usually pray for. But it will make all the difference in the world whether or not God deals with the issue of integrity in Susie's life or Johnny's problem of slothfulness or unfaithfulness. So God is revealing character early in a child's life so we can learn to pray early in our child's life through character. The second part of it is that we can learn to build truth into their lives by teaching them offsetting qualities that overcome these weaknesses. For instance, if Susie is slothful, rather than hammering her for being slothful, begin teaching her the biblical concept of diligence, no matter how young she is. If Mary's ungrateful, rather than badgering her for her ingratitude, begin pouring into her life by demonstration and explanation the principles of contentment. If Bobby is self-centered, rather than hitting him over the head over his self-centeredness, why not begin building into his life the concept of servanthood? God reveals character early to teach us to pray and to teach us how to teach our children the ways of God. Principle number 5, one of the most basic principles of parenthood, the principle of the uniqueness of every child. God, the perfect Father, gives us the perfect illustration. He loves all of us equally, but treats each of us differently. Because He made us, and He knows no two of us are the same. And those of you who are school teachers really understand what I mean. And one of the great dangers of programming effective parenthood is the danger of creating methods and expecting every child to respond the same way. Proverbs 22:6, the most famous parenting passage in Proverbs, says this: "Train up a child in the way he should go, and when he is old, he will not depart from it." In other words, the key phrase, "in the way he should go," is a phrase used to describe the making of a bow as a tool to shoot an arrow, indicating that you take into account the natural bent of the wood and shape the bow according to its natural bent. To bend it back the other way means you are most surely likely to break it. So you examine the manner in which the bow is bent, and you shape it accordingly. And Proverbs 22:6 says, "So it is with each individual child. You study them, you observe the manner in which their bow is bent, how they are gifted, their talents, their temperaments, their physical, their emotional makeup, and once they become a Christian, their spiritual gift as it becomes obvious. And you approach them with spiritual truth according to the bent of the bow of their spirits. The truth will be the same, but the manner of communicating the truth will not be the same, any more than Matthew, Mark, Luke, and John wrote the same gospel. They wrote the same truth, but it was shaped by the bent of the bow of their spirits. Each child is unique and uniquely special. To mass-produce techniques and expect them to be cloned into obedience is not of God. Therefore, it must not be our way either. Train them up in keeping with their individual bent, and when they are old, the bow will not break, but will rather have been transformed into a usable instrument in the hands of God. The key is that whatever God has convicted you about, if He has, stop. Your responsibility now is your response to God's ability to make it happen. You must now respond to God. You do not do that by attending another seminar, reading another book, attempting to be overwhelmed by all that God has to say on the subject. You do that by taking one area of need and yielding yourself to the Spirit's control, turning knowledge to understanding and then to wisdom as you do something to implement that need in your life. Then you will not simply have received more information, nor will you have simply tried another concept. Rather, you will have built your life on a precept, expecting God to do the rest. Is that not step one to becoming a responsible parent? Are you a responsible parent? Does your home represent God's best? Have you learned to respond to God's precepts, then learning in Him just to rest? Have you learned that each child is a gift from God with a card written only to you? That the greatest of gifts you can give in return is a heart that is holy and true? Have you learned that your child's very character as an infant begins to unfold, that as you begin to see those traits, God's plan you'll begin to behold? Have you learned that no two children, no matter how good your intent, can be treated exactly the same, for you must examine the way the bow's bent? Oh, Christian, may our homes reflect the road godly parents would trod, that those who see us as parents might see our Father

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1: With SRN News, I'm Ron Taylor. New Jersey's Democratic Governor Mickey Sherrill announcing the resignation of her own Lieutenant Governor Dale Caldwell after he was accused of inappropriate behavior with women, giving him an ultimatum to resign by the end of the day.
2: The investigation found that the Lieutenant Governor failed to uphold the responsibilities of his office, and he demonstrated a pattern of behavior that does not meet the standards of this administration. The report documents serious, repeated violations of state policy, including ethical lapses and a substantiated finding of sexual harassment. I gave the Lieutenant Governor until today to resign. He submitted his resignation to me this afternoon, which I accepted.
1: Caldwell has denied the charges. China's leader Xi Jinping says he'll see President Trump again this year as he wraps up his Washington visit.
3: Chinese President Xi Jinping wrapped up his state visit to Washington by announcing that he expects to meet with President Donald Trump two more times before the end of the year, doubling the number of face-to-face discussions this year between the leaders of the world's two largest economies. The two leaders worked this week to present a show of harmony.
4: President Xi and I both understand that we represent different systems, but the ties between our people endure.
3: While there were no major breakthroughs announced this week on issues such as trade or the safety of artificial intelligence, Xi has extended an invitation for Trump to attend the Asia-Pacific Economic Cooperation Summit in China in November.
1: Correspondent Lisa Dwyer. The Supreme Court is allowing states to resume using a controversial federal tool to check voter eligibility before the November elections. The emergency ruling lifts the lower court's restrictions for now on the Trump administration's revamped version of the program called SAVE. This is SRN News. Correspondent Michael Harrington has a new look at discipleship in America's churches.
5: According to a poll from Lifeway Research, the churches whose members score highest in measures of discipleship are either very big, very small, and/or located in the South. Lifeway spokesman Scott McConnell says, quote, "People can walk with Jesus Christ as disciples in any setting, but some differences we see in where that takes place can indicate where it might be more challenging or more easily encouraged." Michael Harrington reporting.
1: An expert in religious studies says artificial intelligence may lead a new spiritual movement in the U.S. Dr. Morgan Shipley of Michigan State University points out that Americans have been turning away from traditional faith leaders and doctrines for decades, making them very open to AI spirituality. Shipley says generative AI fits remarkably well within this personalized spiritual landscape. Ask a chatbot an existing question, and its response frequently employs the vocabulary of personal spirituality. This is SRN News. A Texas court has rejected a ruling that a woman on death row for 18 years is innocent of capital murder.
6: The woman had been convicted in the killing of her 2-year-old daughter in a case that has attracted bipartisan calls from lawmakers and celebrities to release her from prison. The majority decision by the Texas Court of Criminal Appeals leaves Melissa Lucio on Texas death row. She narrowly escaped execution in 2022 when the same court ordered a review of her case 2 days before her scheduled lethal injection. Her original trial judge later ruled that she should be declared innocent. Lucio's attorneys will now appeal her case to federal courts. John Scott reporting.
1: Iran has offered to reopen the Strait of Hormuz and resume talks on its nuclear program in 7 days if the U.S. lifts its naval blockade, waives sanctions on Iranian oil sales, and observes a ceasefire that would include Lebanon. You'll find more details at srnnews.com.
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1: The following contains mature themes, so parental guidance is suggested. How do you do? When a man has tried and failed every way he can to break the hold of alcohol on his life, he can slip into despair and give up completely. That happened to the man in this story, a successful businessman. Then he tried the right way, and his heart and mind and very life and the bondage of alcohol were unshackled.
2: This is better for everyone. They don't need someone like me. I've ruined Dad's company, brought shame to my family. I can't change. There's no way. Belt's long enough. The hook is strong enough. I hope it's over quickly.
1: This is Unshackled, dramatizing true life stories produced in Chicago by Pacific Garden Mission. Never give up on them. That's been the motto at Pacific Garden Mission since the doors first opened in 1877. No matter how seemingly hopeless a life may look on the outside, we know someone who looks on the heart and knows the pain that led to the desolation. We know the way out of the darkness, and our purpose is to lead others to that life-changing knowledge. Thanks to friends who care and provide financial gifts, the doors never close at Pacific Garden Mission. The old lighthouse offers nourishing meals, fresh clothing, and a safe bunk for the night, even some medical and dental care in the mission clinic. But above all, the mission offers hope, as pastors and counselors share the good news that sets the captives free. That same message goes out to the world through this program. Now for broadcast around the earth, here is episode number 3944 in the series Unshackled, the program that makes you face yourself and think.
3: Anybody home? Byron? Francis said you were here. Then I saw your car outside. Byron, are you all right? Are you upstairs? Oh, no, you've hung yourself. I've got to get you down.
1: That wasn't the first time the man in our story attempted suicide, nor was it the last. This is the account of how it ended, the conclusion of the true testimony of Byron Dotson from the classic files of Unshackled.
2: I'd been an alcoholic for more than 25 years by the time I realized I was powerless to stop drinking and tried to hang myself. I was the CEO of a large manufacturing company in Lima, Ohio, but I'd nearly ruined the business through neglect and borrowing to support my addiction. After my uncle intervened in my suicide attempt, I decided the next one had to look like an accident, and someone else provided the means. How long will you stay at your parents' farm?
4: Only a few days. Got to get their finances in order.
2: Couldn't get along without you.
4: Byron, I hope you take care of yourself while I'm away.
2: I will, honey. Don't worry. I will.
4: You're not going on any trips, are you?
2: Only one.
4: For how long?
2: A few days.
4: Byron, look out! The car!
2: I can't stop! We hit head on, and I found myself knocked free 40 feet in front of the crash while the car was demolished up to the windshield. I ran back and saw that Frances was unhurt and our daughter had only a small cut on her nose. No one in the other car was seriously hurt either. Afterward, I stayed moody and depressed. One night as I drove in a freezing rain, the engine stopped and the battery died. Another driver gave me a push, but we locked bumpers. Trying to unhook them, I fell and broke my back.
5: Byron, you can see on the x-ray that you fractured number 2 and 3 lumbar vertebrae. They're split diagonally, pressing on the spinal cord.
2: Small wonder I can't move my legs.
5: You've done irreparable damage to your spinal cord.
2: Can you operate?
5: No, too risky.
2: Well, I can't live like this, paralyzed from the hips down.
5: We're going to put you in a cast so you can't move at all until the bones heal. But if there's an accident while we're working on you, you could die.
2: Wouldn't that be tragic?
5: You could also go into a coma and not come out. The procedure is very risky.
2: I'll take the chance if it means I can walk again.
5: I'm afraid you may never walk again.
4: I brought you some more books to read.
2: Did you bring me something to drink?
4: No, it's not allowed. At least the cast is off and you've graduated to a wheelchair.
2: I'm so tired of being here.
4: Any improvement?
2: A little feeling in my legs.
4: That's wonderful.
2: The doctor says I can start physical therapy now.
4: Before you know it, you'll be home again.
2: With a stop at a bar. I'm dying of thirst.
4: I pray for you, Byron. I pray that God will quench your thirst. He spared your life, you know, many times.
2: Yeah, someday I'll get right with God. Maybe even do some kind of church work, but not now. Frances always kept her peace and composure. She held the family and the company together, pulling more than her load when I was sick or drunk. But I didn't appreciate her efforts. Not then. With therapy, I graduated to crutches, then a cane. And after 6 months in the hospital, I went home.
4: Byron, it's been so peaceful having you sober all these months. Must you?
2: Yes, I must.
4: We need to go over the financial books together. There's a problem.
2: There's always a problem, but none I can't solve.
4: You can solve it more easily with a clear head.
2: Much better. Pour you one?
4: No, thanks.
2: Life looks better this side of a drink, Frances.
4: Maybe for you, not for the rest of us.
2: You're not going to spoil it for me, are you? I want to celebrate my homecoming, my return from the dead.
4: There's always a reason to drink, isn't there? Never a good enough reason to quit.
2: My drinking grew worse, along with my health. I had ulcers and several heart attacks, not to mention a bad disposition most of the time. I also had several nervous breakdowns brought on by alcohol. After years of pulling me away from death's door, my doctor took a stand.
4: Doctor, this is the worst I've ever seen him. He just went berserk.
5: He's an alcoholic.
4: You don't have to tell me that.
5: His heart is very weak. If he doesn't stop drinking and start eating right, he'll die. His weight is way below normal for his height.
4: I think he wants to die. He tried to hang himself, you know.
5: And alcoholism is slow suicide.
4: There has to be a way to reach him.
5: Is he willing to go into a clinic for treatment?
4: He won't take my suggestions. Maybe he'll take yours.
5: I'll try talking to him, but if he won't listen, he'll have to find another doctor. Byron, I've seen you through a dangerous appendectomy, blood poisoning, broken bones, even a broken back, but I can't help you in this case.
2: What are you talking about? You're the best doctor in town.
5: You have a condition I cannot treat.
2: What am I supposed to do?
5: Check into a treatment center for alcoholism.
2: That won't do any good.
5: It will if you have a mind to quit drinking.
2: That isn't my problem.
5: Yes, it is.
2: I have a medical condition, and you don't know what it is, so you're stonewalling it.
5: You belong in and are headed for a mental institution. Why don't you voluntarily consent to confinement in one?
2: You know where you can go.
5: Then find someone else to help you.
2: What?
5: You heard me. Find another doctor. I don't want any more of your money.
2: That was a new low for me. Not even the lowliest bartender refused my money. There was worse to come as alcohol drew me deeper into delusion and fear, and I raged at whoever was in my way, mostly Frances. She finally had me taken to the county jail for my own protection.
6: All right, give me your belt, your tie, and your shoelaces.
2: How am I supposed to hold myself together?
6: It's for your own protection. I know about your previous attempts to harm yourself.
2: The indignity.
6: Just hand them over.
2: I won't forget this. Hey, you hear me, Frances? You can't do this to me! They let me call my lawyer, and the next morning I found myself in front of a probate judge. My lawyer was with me, but across the room sat my wife, brother, and doctor. The judge examined papers that would remove me from society, committing me to an institution.
3: Byron, you and I have known each other a long time, haven't we?
2: Yeah, a long time.
3: In this courtroom, I'm a judge first, and your friend second. Do you understand that?
2: Yes.
3: The evidence is pretty convincing, Byron. By law, I have every right. In fact, it's my duty to put you away for your own protection, to protect your family and to protect society.
2: I'm sure that's true.
3: Yeah, you've had a lot of trouble, haven't you, Byron?
2: Yes.
3: What do you think I should do with you?
2: Judge, I think I can lick this thing if I'm given another chance.
3: I do too. Would you honestly be interested in an alcoholics organization if I put a good man in touch with you?
2: Yes. A man came to my house and explained the program. So I tried the program, read books, talked with ministers, and desperately struggled not to drink. And when I finally caved in, I drank worse than ever. 1.5 bottles of whiskey every day. I was also addicted to narcotics by then. I could hear Francis praying for me morning and evening, so I insisted on separate bedrooms. Sometimes, though, I listened.
4: Oh, God, please do something for my husband. He's wrecking the business, destroying the family. I'm ashamed to go out anymore. I can't stand it any longer. Please do something, I pray.
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2: During a busy time at work, I lied to Francis and went to Cleveland, where I bought 2 bottles of whiskey and checked into a hotel, taking a room on the 8th floor. I planned to jump out to the street below. I even went to climb out the window onto a ledge when my hand fell on a Bible that was on a dresser beside the window. I stepped back in and thumbed the pages. Wisdom is before him that hath understanding, but the eyes of a fool are in the ends of the earth. That's me. I'm a fool. There has to be a way. I returned to Lima determined to beat alcohol. I borrowed my wife's Bible and read much of it, looking for that verse I'd read. Finally, I found it in Proverbs chapter 17. Then I told Francis I was going to Columbus for treatment. Instead, I checked into a hotel and drank. That night, I had the delirium tremors so bad, 2 men came and took me to the hospital by force. In the morning, I called a preacher who told me he didn't deal with alcoholics. I was so angry, I kicked the phone. Meanwhile, Francis took action.
4: Oh, God. Thank you for showing me how selfish I've been, praying for myself instead of for Byron. Lord, please save him. Whatever it takes, save him and give him the power to resist this evil.
7: Hello?
4: Pastor Good?
7: Yes?
4: I just listened to your radio program about Jesus and the demoniac. It describes my husband perfectly. He's an alcoholic.
7: Alcoholism is demonic in nature, but really, we're talking about sin.
4: You said we should pray for our loved ones like that. But I've been praying for my husband for 20 years.
7: The Lord tells us not to lose heart.
4: Would you please visit him? He's in a hospital right there in Columbus.
7: I have a busy schedule. We're setting up a booth at the state fair, and I... But I'll stop by.
4: I'll give you the address.
8: Is there a man here by the name of Byron Dotson?
5: I'm Dotson. You're a preacher, aren't you?
8: Yeah, I am.
5: Well, I want nothing to do with a preacher, the Bible, or anything else.
8: Look here, I came at your wife's request. You're not wasting my time. You're wasting God's time. Sit down and listen to me.
5: She told you about me?
8: All I need to know. She said you want to be sober, but you're not able to follow through.
5: That's true.
8: Let me read to you about a man like that, who met Jesus. From the Gospel of Mark, chapter 5. Jesus was in the country of the Gadarenes. It says, "And when he was come out of the ship, immediately there met him out of the tombs a man with an unclean spirit, who had his dwelling among the tombs. And no man could bind him, no, not with chains, because that he had been often bound with fetters and chains, and the chains had been plucked asunder by him, and the fetters broken in pieces. Neither could any man tame him. And always, night and day, he was in the mountains and in the tombs, crying and cutting himself with stones."
5: That's me. I tried to cut myself and hang myself.
8: "But when he saw Jesus afar off, he ran and worshipped him, and cried with a loud voice and said, 'What have I to do with thee, Jesus, thou Son of the Most High God? I adjure thee by God that thou torment me not.' And Jesus said unto him, 'Come out of the man, thou unclean spirit.'" Do you understand? There's a dark force that's at the root of all of this, and you're powerless to control it. Unless you have the Spirit of God living inside you, which would mean confessing your sin and giving your life to Jesus.
5: I know I'm powerless.
8: Did you notice that the man called Jesus Son of the Most High God?
5: Yes.
8: The Bible says in the Gospel of John chapter 3, verse 16 and 17, "For God so loved the world that he gave his only begotten Son, that whosoever believeth in him should not perish, but have everlasting life. For God sent not his Son into the world to condemn the world, but that the world through him might be saved." Do you believe that Jesus is the Son of God?
5: Yes, I believe that.
8: Jesus came to seek and save that which was lost, our fellowship with God, and eternal life with God when Adam sinned. Why did God send his Son? Because he loves us. The Bible says, "But God commendeth his love toward us, in that while we were yet sinners, Christ died for us." Sin is serious business with God. The penalty is death and eternal damnation. So, Jesus died in our place on the cross. Without him, we sin and can't change ourselves. We lack the power to resist temptations. You must be born again.
5: What do you mean?
8: Here, read this. It's what Jesus said.
5: "Except a man be born again, he cannot see the kingdom of God." Well, how do I do that?
8: Repent of your sins. Confess your guilt to God. The Bible says that if thou shalt confess with thy mouth the Lord Jesus, and shalt believe in thine heart that God hath raised him from the dead, thou shalt be saved. For with the heart man believeth unto righteousness, and with the mouth confession is made unto salvation. Would you like to pray with me?
5: Yes. Yes, I would. We prayed, and I returned to my sickbed. There, alone with God,
2: I prayed again. Lord, from this day on, I am yours. I've failed miserably in running my life. I'm so sorry. Please forgive me. I now receive Jesus Christ as my personal Savior. In that moment, I was born again, and I learned as the days passed by that God removed all desire for alcohol and narcotics. My family was ecstatic.
4: Your mother is so thrilled at the change in you, Byron. And the business is doing great, too.
2: If I'd known sooner how much peace I'd have, believe you me, I wouldn't have resisted so long.
4: We've prayed for you so much.
2: I overheard you many times.
4: Then the Lord showed me that I was really praying for myself. There is a difference.
2: Indeed, there is. You know, Francis, I've been wondering what he wants me to do with my life now. And I was reading Mark chapter 5 again about the demoniac.
4: Yes?
2: After Jesus healed him, he wanted to go with the Lord, but Jesus wouldn't let him. He said, "Go home and tell your friends what the Lord has done for you and how he's had compassion on you."
4: Well, you have told people how the Lord healed you.
2: I want to give my testimony in church. And I want to travel so I can tell everybody about Christ. Francis and I traveled to Puerto Rico and Haiti and then to numerous countries in South America, Bolivia, Peru, Ecuador, and Colombia. We spoke in tribal villages, at street meetings, and at Christian businessmen's luncheons where I gave my testimony. All those years that I walked in darkness, disrespect, and in disobedience to God, His hand was stretched out still, reaching out to cover me with His mercy and grace. So many times I could have died and gone to hell, but God is merciful. The Bible says, "The Lord is not slack concerning His promise, as some men count slackness, but is long-suffering to usward, not willing that any should perish, but that all should come to repentance." And He's calling you right now. What is your answer? Jesus said, "I am the way, the truth, and the life. No man cometh unto the Father but by me." Come, receive Him now. Don't let the enemy of your soul whisper doubt at you. I continued to give my testimony, and people made professions of faith in the Lord. 4 years passed as many men and women sought help for their broken lives, just as mine had been. Then I went through a period of confusion. I felt that God wanted me to do something. But what? In search of what His will may be, I continued to read my Bible and pray. Then an opportunity presented itself to fly to Miami. I arrived in the early morning.
9: Hello?
2: Hello, honey.
9: Are you all right? Where are you, Byron?
2: Biscayne Bay.
9: What are you doing in Florida?
2: Seeking to follow the Lord. I'm sure He wants me to do something, but I'm not sure what.
9: How did you get there?
2: By plane. I've left copies of my tract here and there, but so far I don't have peace. I keep following His lead, I hope.
9: Something is different. I can tell. You haven't been yourself.
2: Well, I've met several people who need the Lord, and I've been able to point them to Jesus. One man has been given only 6 months to live.
9: Maybe that's why God led you to Miami.
2: They asked me to go on a commercial fishing trip with them, so I'm going to go.
9: Who asked you?
2: The man who is terminally ill and his wife.
9: When do they want you to go?
2: Right now. That's why I called.
9: You're going on a fishing trip? Byron, this is a busy time at the factory.
2: I know, honey. We just have to trust God and leave the results with Him. As the fishing boat traveled 12 miles out to the fishing grounds, I told the couple my story, and they both prayed to receive Christ. Just then, the boat's captain told me I was seated on the wrong side and sent me to the other side of the boat, where I sat beside a man from South America and his two young sons.
10: Haven't I seen you someplace?
2: Oh, I doubt it.
10: I just know I've seen you someplace.
2: Well, here's a printed testimony that tells my life story. It's a little wet, but look it over and you might remember where you've seen me.
10: I do know you. I have one of these pamphlets. You spoke in Colombia, South America, at a hotel breakfast.
2: Yes, I did. 4 years ago.
10: I resisted the desire to come to Jesus Christ that morning. I needed someone to guide me, but afterward, nobody spoke to me, so I just left.
2: Oh, I'm sorry about that. What do you do for a living?
10: I'm an airline captain. You know, this is very strange. When I packed up to come here, I noticed your pamphlet in my dresser drawer. And I thought to myself, wouldn't it be amazing if I happen to meet this man, Dodson, while I'm in the States?
2: Well, Jesus has a way of guiding our lives. He's amazing.
10: I had even said to myself, if I did meet you, I would receive Christ as my Savior.
2: You said that?
10: See, now, here we are, 1,000 miles from home, each coming from opposite directions.
2: 12 miles out on the ocean, seated side by side.
10: What do you make of this?
2: Now I know why God sent me here and why He brought us together. God wants to save you. You know, you can pray now to receive Christ.
4: So he prayed right there in the boat?
2: Yes, we did.
4: Oh, what an experience.
2: He kept saying how much peace and joy he felt. And I did too.
4: No more confusion or depression?
2: None. That's definitely why God took me there.
4: Well, Jesus said, follow me and I will make you fishers of men.
2: It was a soul-winning appointment, no doubt. And I won a prize for catching the most fish.
4: What was the prize?
2: 4 tickets to go fishing the next day. I couldn't use the tickets, so I gave them to my new friends.
4: Some people wouldn't have done what you did, not knowing what lay ahead.
2: You have to follow God wherever He leads. Sometime later, the airline captain was killed in a plane crash, so I was glad he knew the Lord. I myself suffered a third heart attack a few years later and couldn't even receive visitors in the hospital. But I continued to witness to all the medical people who cared for me. If the Lord can heal a drunk like me, He can cure anyone. But first, there has to be a change of heart. Ezekiel chapter 36, verse 26 promises, "A new heart also will I give you, and a new spirit will I put within you. And I will take away the stony heart out of your flesh, and I will give you an heart of flesh."
1: 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Script, Kenitha Gabler and Jack Odell. 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
1: With SRN News, I'm Ron Taylor. Despite diplomatic meetings between world leaders, Russia's Vladimir Putin shows no signs of giving in.
2: Ukrainian President Volodymyr Zelensky says he has asked U.S. President Donald Trump to urge China to influence Russia to end its invasion of Ukraine. NATO countries have called China a decisive enabler of Russia's actions. Russian President Vladimir Putin says that Ukraine needs to feel the impact of Russia's retaliatory measures and says that Ukraine's escalation of attacks on Russia will not achieve the outcome they desire. Putin adds that he welcomes the talks between the U.S. and China while calling sanctions imposed on Russia by the U.S. illegitimate. I'm Lisa Dwyer.
1: A judge is working to determine how much Facebook will end up paying after a New Mexico jury found the company liable for deceiving users about privacy protections on the social media platform. The Abender has more.
3: The trial focused on accusations Facebook deceived users about a data breach stemming from a third-party personality quiz that harvested data from roughly 87 million profiles and then sold it to a political consulting firm, Cambridge Analytica. Facebook lawyers claim the state's evidence was outdated. I'm Nia Bender.
1: The Supreme Court has turned away an attempt to use a new Missouri congressional map backed by President Trump. Friday's decision puts an end to a long-running legal dispute, and as absentee voting is underway in the midterm elections, the justices halted a last-minute revival of the Republican-friendly map by lower court judges. A powerful nor'easter is intensified, generating storm-force winds and massive waves along the East Coast. Millions are under warnings, with dangerous conditions expected through the weekend. The National Weather Service warns of flooding along the mid-Atlantic coast. This is SRN News. Assisted suicide deaths in Canada reaches a new high watermark.
4: Much is made of how many people are killed by guns in the United States, but a new analysis of 2024 data finds that while 15,364 individuals lost their lives to firearm homicide in this country, 16,499 died via physician-assisted suicide in Canada. Since the country legalized assisted suicide in 2016, the number of people submitting to the procedure has grown steadily, and Canadian lawmakers continue to expand the group of people who are eligible. Michael Harrington reporting.
1: The Family Research Council and FRC Action are holding their annual Pray, Vote, Stand Summit at Cornerstone Chapel in Leesburg, Virginia this weekend. Organizers say the gathering will bring Christians from across the nation for discussions with faith leaders, elected officials, and issue experts on a variety of topics. These will include the midterm elections, abortion pills, artificial intelligence, and socialism. This is SRN News. The University of Mississippi releases the names and photographs of the two students who died after possible overdoses. Laura Winters has more.
5: Ole Miss identifying the two students who died, Aiden Hamilton, a freshman from Englewood, Colorado, and Robert Strang, a junior from Atlanta. One student found dead in an on-campus dorm room, the other at an off-campus apartment. Police in Oxford say so far the only item connecting the two deaths is the kratom packages found in both locations. It remains unclear if this is the reason they passed away, as autopsy and toxicology reports are still pending. Laura Winters reporting.
1: Residents on Hawaii's Big Island are bracing for potentially life-threatening and catastrophic flooding from Hurricane Nolo. The U.S. National Weather Service says Nolo was about 185 miles south of the Big Island on Friday morning and headed to the northeast. You'll find more details at srnnews.com. I'm Ron Taylor.
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8: And we thank you for joining us today for our Friday news roundup on Crosstalk. Many, many, many stories here today. We'll attempt to get through about half of them today if we can. Thank you, Sandy, for preparing so much information for us today, and Cheryl on the phones and Dennis in the control room today. My mind went to Joshua chapter 1:9. I want to share this as we begin the program today. Have not I commanded thee? Be strong and of a good courage. Be not afraid, neither be thou dismayed, for the Lord thy God is with thee whithersoever thou goest. Some of the things we're going to hear today on Crosstalk are very troubling, but friends, continue to be strong and of a good courage. Certainly the Lord is with us, and what he has written in his word will indeed come to pass. Much of the news as we come into this week, some of the big news has been the UN meetings that have been going on, and we have a couple excerpts we'll be sharing from President Trump and also from the Prime Minister of Israel, Benjamin Netanyahu. That has been a big story. China has been a big story with Xi Jinping being here in the United States and meeting with President Trump at the White House as well. So we've got a lot of information to bring your way today, and Lord willing, we'll have some opportunity for you to weigh in on some of these issues also on Crosstalk. From Just the News, President Trump did use the United Nations gathering this week and the run-up to a White House summit to work through the largest foreign policy files on his desk in one stretch: Iran, Russia, China, artificial intelligence, Greenland, and a contracting global peace organization. Here's how he was in the early parts of his speech, something he had to share.
9: Every leader in this room, and your great leaders, many great leaders, I know all of you very well, but they know that given only a short time to make this world better, safer, and more prosperous for our children, for the people on earth, we have to take advantage of it. As president of the most extraordinary nation in history, I have no interest in leaving dangers to grow for another day. I do not believe in letting problems fester. They only become harder to solve. So while others have talked, I have acted. While others have spoken of peace, I have made peace. While others have ignored threats, I have confronted them. While others have talked of courage, America has shown it. While others have promised strength, I have used it to make America the most powerful country in the world. Working with many nations in this room, we are solving decades of intractable challenges, and we are settling years of unfinished business, and we're doing it well.
8: Perhaps the harshest of his language was Tuesday in this address to the General Assembly, and it was regarding Iran. He repeated that he would never allow Iran to have a nuclear weapon.
9: But I have a big decision to make. Will a deal be made with Iran that lets them rebuild and create a far greater country than it ever was before? Maybe one of the greatest in the Middle East or even the world? Or do I annihilate the Islamic Republic and do it quickly, never giving them a chance to kill and destroy people and countries again? Do I drive them into hell with no chance of survival and no hope of future greatness or generations? But I believe we'll make a deal right after the election, because it doesn't make sense for them not to. They're waiting to see how I do in the midterm election. What they don't realize is that I'm not running. I did that already and won in a landslide. We won in a giant landslide. And I'll be here for 2.5 years. The Republican Party is running, and I'll be helping them. But I am not running. I gave absolutely no credence and will not give credence to the election when it comes to Iran. It doesn't even enter my mind. The only thing that does is that Iran will never have a nuclear weapon. The cowards and traitors, thank you.
8: President Trump covered several other issues like Russia and Ukraine. He said, we're working very closely with the leaders of Russia and Ukraine, and we will get that one done. Also talked about AI, and he said he used the General Assembly to reject a globalist scheme to control the technology, saying we're leading China now by a lot and everyone else. And this is followed by his weekend proposal for an AI force and an AI czar. Spoke of Greenland, signed on the sidelines. He signed a security agreement with the Danish prime minister and also Greenland's prime minister, expanding the U.S. military footprint beyond just the one space base, with new sites expected in other locations. And Denmark says the deal recognizes the kingdom's sovereignty and Greenland's right to self-determination, places Arctic security in a NATO frame. Officials have separately touted more than $1 billion in assessed budget reductions this year, including a smaller military peacekeeping budget, and that's under the auspices of the United Nations, so downsizing even the United Nations. Just the News tells us Treasury Secretary Scott Bessent said Wednesday night that the U.S. and China have extended their trade agreement by 2 months, pushing the new end date to January the 10th. Just the News also reporting President Trump signed an historic deal Tuesday for that strategic alliance with Greenland, saying this is tremendous for Europe and for the United States and for everybody. And for Greenland, he said it's going to be incredible. Newsmax reports that the president used his address at the UN to launch a pointed attack on the International Criminal Court, calling it a rogue institution and urging every country that belongs to the tribunal to withdraw from it. Well, that was a speech many were waiting for, but also a speech coming from the Prime Minister of Israel, Benjamin Netanyahu. He took the stage, and just as he did, there were many people that walked out of the room. Many delegates from across the globe could be seen streaming out of the chamber, reports FoxNews.com. Chants of protest could be also heard in the hall as the UN president called the assembly to order. And here are some of the opening remarks coming to us from Israel's prime minister as he stood at that podium at the very beginning there at the United Nations General Assembly.
10: Before I begin, just a quick announcement. If there are any other moral cowards who haven't yet left this hall, please do so now. Thank you very much.
8: Yeah, the streams of people going out. And again, the UN has had more sanctions against Israel through the years than all the rest of the nations of the world combined. The prime minister also took an attack mode against the protesters that had not only been there, but refused to show up in other situations. Here's what he said.
10: To the protesters outside, to the hypocritical delegates who left this hall, I ask, where were you when the Iranian tyrants butchered and maimed tens of thousands of unarmed Iranian civilians? When they butchered and maimed thousands of their own people, where were you? Did you organize mass rallies, hunger strikes? Did you protest outside the Iranian mission to the UN? Did you speak out, for that matter, for Christians persecuted in Iran and throughout the Middle East? No, you didn't do that, because you're phony human rights protesters.
8: Strong words against the protesters. And also, Israel, time and time again, has been accused of being genocidal. I mean, we heard that from New York City's mayor and others as well. Well, here's what the prime minister had to say concerning that.
10: I want to ask you some questions. What genocidal regime gives 1 million polio vaccinations to the enemy's population? What genocidal regime enables the distribution of 2 million tons of food into Gaza? That's a ton for every person. Accusing Israel of genocide is the greatest lie of the century.
8: And also, he had some very pointed remarks toward the mayor of New York City, Mayor Mamdani.
10: Your wife liked a post praising the October 7th massacre. She liked another post saying Tel Aviv shouldn't exist. You refuse to condemn any of that. You falsely, repeatedly accuse Israel of genocide. Mr. Mamdani, you tried to stop me from coming here. You tried to silence me. Well, you can't silence me. You can't silence the truth.
8: Well, he has a speech worth listening to. I wish we had the time to air the entire thing, but you can certainly go online and find that speech, but very powerful speech from Israel's Prime Minister, Benjamin Netanyahu. Also speaking many different national leaders, Argentina President Javier Milei also said that the UN has become a useless organization. He noted the institution has broken the sacred covenant between its founding mission of defending sovereignty, upholding international law, and helping nations resolve conflicts peacefully. He also torched the UN's records, accusing it of promoting pandemic lockdowns that he labeled as genocide, sheltering bloodthirsty dictatorships voting against Israel while ignoring Islamic terrorism and pushing a gender agenda, environmental extremism, and unchecked imagination. I'm sorry, imagination indeed, but unchecked immigration, and that coming from Argentina's president. From WNG.org, a bipartisan group of 10 U.S. senators have called on President Trump to press visiting Chinese leader Xi Jinping to end the country's persecution of religious minorities. On Thursday, the president welcomed Xi to the White House for his first visit in more than a decade. The senator sent a letter to the president on Tuesday urging him to vie for the release of 8 church leaders from Zion Church. The Epoch Times tells us that giant portraits of prisoners of conscience illuminated the facade of the National Gallery of Art's East Building on the evening of September 23rd, as rights activists and advocates sought to thrust Beijing's human rights abuses in the spotlight during the Chinese leader's visit. Organized by the Human Rights Foundation, the visual campaign transformed the museum facade into a rotating canvas spotlighting 8 prisoners of conscience in China, a former student leader, a legislator, a professor, a doctor, a dissident artist, and also 3 pastors. Well, let's see. The Chinese president, MyCharisma.com, tells us the Chinese president made history this week as the first Chinese leader to make 2 formal state visits to the U.S., and he arrived with a bold proposal: send 100,000 American young people to study in his communist nation. Saying, I'm glad to announce an invitation for 100,000 young Americans to visit China through student exchanges in the coming 5 years. Well, the exchange program proposal raises immediate questions for American families and policymakers. At a time when a Chinese Communist Party faces accusations of intellectual property theft, espionage in American campuses, and systemic human rights abuses, the idea of sending tens of thousands of young people into that environment is likely going to spark debate. For years, concerns have mounted about Chinese influence operations at American universities through Confucius Institutes and the treatment of American students and scholars in China. Several U.S. citizens have been detained in China under murky circumstances, and the State Department has previously warned travelers about arbitrary enforcement of local laws. Well, the big question remains, will American parents embrace the opportunity to send their children to study under a communist regime? Remains an open question. We'll be back in just 1 minute. This is Crosstalk on VCY America.
11: Back to Genesis with Dr. John Morris, geologist and president of the Institute for Creation Research. Dr. Morris, what's the source of natural gas?
12: Chris, natural gas is a result of a variety of life processes. Even the digestion of your food produces methane gas. Methane gas is also found in volcanic eruptions and in meteorites, so it's evidently a chemical that can form under a variety of conditions. A new theory has been proposed that the huge deposits of methane gas are really the inorganic outgassing of the Earth's interior. These huge pockets of pure methane in many ways don't appear to be life gases with all the impurities that would be there. I lean to such a theory myself. God created this Earth for man's good, and methane is a very good part of our existence. It's hard to know for sure, but it wouldn't surprise me from a back to Genesis perspective.
11: 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For more information, you can find us on the web at www.icr.org.
8: the News Roundup Day on Crosstalk coming your way from VCY America. And friends, I remind you from Joshua 9:1-9, have not I commanded thee, be strong and of a good courage. Be not afraid, neither be thou dismayed, for the Lord thy God is with thee whithersoever thou goest. Friends, just in the last couple of minutes, a breaking news alert just came out from Fox News and many listeners in New Jersey right now. Well, the Democratic New Jersey Lieutenant Governor Dale Caldwell resigned after an independent investigation substantiated sexual harassment and ethics violations against him. The governor just announced this, saying he submitted his announcement to me this afternoon, which I accepted. Changes coming there in the state of New Jersey. Well, we were just talking about China before the break, and WorthyNews.com tells us that the Chinese president told President Trump yesterday that the U.S. and China must avoid military confrontation, arguing that the world's two largest economies can compete without allowing their rivalry to spiral into war. He said China and the U.S., as two major countries, stand to gain from cooperation and will both lose in confrontation. China and the United States must hold the line of no conflict and no confrontation between us. She acknowledged the intense competition between Washington and Beijing, but urged both governments to keep within limits. During private talks, she told President Trump to handle Taiwan with prudence and pressed Washington to oppose Taiwanese independence. And artificial intelligence emerged, another major subject between the two. And she said that China and the U.S. must have both the ability and responsibility to develop and manage AI for good, while ensuring that the technology remains under human control and serves the well-being of the people. Well, you have to define what good means, because what the Chinese president means is using this technology for good is actually certainly spying on individuals, and many human rights abuses taking place in China. Well, he did, though, send two giant pandas to the Atlanta Zoo. I guess they call it panda diplomacy, just the news reports. Worthy News telling us that China is rapidly, while all this is going on, China rapidly expanding nuclear weapons infrastructure on at least seven sites. It's according to a Telegraph investigation based on satellite imagery and expert analysis. From Just the News, Secretary of State Marco Rubio Wednesday confirmed that President Trump had invited Russian President Vladimir Putin to Miami to attend the G20 summit in December. Secretary Rubio said, quote, "We hope that's an invitation that he will accept." Daily Caller telling us Saudi Arabia has reportedly restarted its pipeline that bypasses the Strait of Hormuz after drone attacks forced it offline earlier in September. Pipeline was pumping at a low rate after the restart, two of the sources said. And we understand they're trying to bring the flow back to 4 million barrels a day. Newsmax reporting that Iran has offered to reopen the Strait of Hormuz within a week and begin talks on its nuclear program the following day if the U.S. lifts sanctions on Iranian oil exports, ends the war on all fronts, including in Lebanon, and releases some of Iran's frozen assets. The Iranian foreign minister said yesterday that Tehran had sent the proposal to the U.S. through mediators and was waiting for a response. He said he had discussed the plan with China, which, according to him, supports it. Just the News tells us that the Trump-established Board of Peace, responsible for coordinating an end to the war in Gaza, is seeking more than $2 billion in international aid to help with rebuilding efforts. Earlier this week, the UN Security Council unanimously approved the board's 20-point Gaza peace plan. Now the board wants $2.45 billion in funding to implement it. You know, the question remains, how can this advance when you know, Hamas is yet to turn in their arms, turn in their weapons, and stop the conflict? Okay, let's get on to a story that came out from CNN. The son of Israeli ambassador to the United States, Yekiel Leiter, critically injured in a ramming attack in Judea, Samaria, Wednesday afternoon. He's a reserve soldier manning a checkpoint near a settlement making of houses and so forth. Many Israelis living rushed to a hospital in Jerusalem. Hamas praised the attack, describing it as a natural response to Israeli actions in what they term as being the West Bank and also in Jerusalem. Truth Press reporting that the Polish president, Karol Nawrocki, is renewing Warsaw's push for a permanent U.S. military base in Poland to be dubbed Fort Trump, saying the project is increasingly a matter of when rather than whether it will happen. He said he believed negotiations with Washington were moving forward toward a permanent U.S. Army installation in Poland and expressed hope that President Trump himself would personally attend the base's inauguration once the project is complete. Well, friends, this could be another program. We did a program earlier this week called What in the World? And several stories that we have here today really could fall under that category. We don't have another one of those planned for any time in the near future, but a very troubling story on LifeSiteNews.com. A man who identifies as transgender has been arrested after allegedly committing a brutal attack on his stepfather, leaving him blind and without both ears. That's according to multiple reports out of Brazil. The accused is described as a transgender woman by news outlets, allegedly did not only physical harm but sexual harm to his stepfather, bit off his ears, and gouged out his eyes. The severely injured man described the attack by his stepson as satanic, according to a police statement. Despite being blinded, mutilated, and sexually humiliated, the man escaped by jumping from the apartment's third-floor balcony. Surgeons had to remove both of the man's eyes while his ears were not recovered, leading investigators to conclude that they were likely ingested by the assailant. The stepson reportedly claimed that the attack was motivated by his German stepfather's refusal to accept the younger man's chosen gender identity. The accused claimed that he had been suffering from drug-induced hallucinations, having smoked particularly potent strain of cannabis. Again, the one who was injured described this attack as being satanic. And indeed, doesn't not the thief come forth to steal, to kill, and to destroy? Jesus said, I'm coming that you might have life. You might have it more abundantly. From ArcAnswers.org, the population of self-identified witches has risen dramatically in the United States in recent decades as interest in astrology and witchcraft practices have become increasingly mainstreamed. Now, friends, we've already warned you about this new special coming out on Freeform next weekend, and then Disney Plus, Coven Academy, and the witchcraft and so forth. Well, it's becoming more mainstream. And there is a statement from Quartz that says, while the U.S. government doesn't regularly check detailed religious data because of concerns that it may violate the separation of church and state, several organizations have tried to fill the data gap. From 1990 to 2008, Trinity College in Connecticut ran three large detailed religious surveys. Those have shown that Wicca grew tremendously over that period, from an estimated 8,000 Wiccans in 1990 and to about 340,000 practicing in 2008. From 8,000 to 340,000. They also estimated that there were around 340,000 pagans in 2008. Pew Research studied the issue in 2014, discovering that 0.4% of Americans, that's approximately 1 to 1.5 million people, now identify as Wiccan or pagan, meaning their communities continue to experience significant growth. October 2017, MarketWatch reported that the psychic service industry grew 2% between 2011 and 2016. That industry now worth approximately $2 billion. And also within the last several years, according to Pew, the percentage of people ages 18 to 29 who never doubt the existence of God dropped from 81% in 2007 to 67% in 2012. I'd like to see what those study numbers are showing here in this year of 2026. So we talked about this new program coming out. We're certainly talking about witchcraft and really Satanism on the rise as well. Coven Academy is soon to come out. We had a program warning about this. And friends, also just a warning about this doll that is coming out. We didn't get to mention this the other day, but many will remember, what's her name, Wednesday from the Addams Family, and this new doll that is out, Wednesday Addams. And it's being marketed by Mattel. And when you look on the back of this box, of this Wednesday Addams doll, I've Got a couple different ones from online here. It says, I enjoy cruel and unusual punishments, but between my novel nearly going up in flames, being haunted and not in the good way by an inseparable spirit guide, and walking in the oppressively colorful shoes of a werewolf, the torture's gotten excessive. At least I turned my invisible stalker, Agnes, into a passable investigation assistant, and she's not as Machiavellian as she thinks, but her spying frees me up for scheming I do best. I may be dead inside, but even my cold heart stirs at the thought of solving this twisted case. Here's hoping nightmares really do come true. This is on the back of a box of Wednesday Addams, a doll, marketed by Mattel. Also, on the back of another box of the Wednesday Addams, it says, today was particularly uneventful. Instead of the typical near-death experience and homicidal monster encounters, I was blackmailed into doing manicures with Enid and Thing. Thankfully, I already owned nail polish in a chilling shade of charcoal. It complements my black soul quite nicely. Friends, marketing to children from Mattel, this, again, it is happening over and over again. And I'd encourage you, friends, that all these products and shows and all these things come out, that you remember certainly to judge things according to the scriptures, proving what is acceptable unto the Lord. Pastor Brown had a great resource in that regard that he made available for you to connect with him. Well, also, this is an interesting story. Newsbusters, Kamala Harris just accused Republicans of cheating for doing something most Americans call basic election integrity. That's removing ineligible voters and illegal immigrants from the rolls. Well, at a Detroit NAACP event, Harris told the crowd, Republicans took the tools that Democrats relied on for the last 50 years, and they are cheating by purging the voter rolls.
13: And so I think part of the point is how we critically evaluate our fight and the tools, understanding that they have tried to, and in some cases have successfully taken the tools that we relied on for the last 50 years. The Voting Rights Act, Section 5 and Section 2 is no longer available to us. That doesn't mean we can't organize. They're cheating. With all this redistricting that they are doing, they are cheating by changing polling locations so that our elders who are used to voting at the elementary school down the street may go there on election day and find out it is no longer a polling place. They are cheating by purging voter rolls. So we say as leaders then to folks, not only must you register to vote, check your voter registration status to make sure you haven't been purged from the rolls. They're trying to take our tools, but we are a creative people. And we know how to fight. And we have always been fighting against the odds, and that has never deterred us.
8: 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We'll be back in 1 minute. This is Crosstalk coming your way on VCY America. 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
8: News Roundup and Comment program here today on Crosstalk, and covering many different bases, many different topics and issues. And we're going to continue in this segment as well as it relates to some matters right now pertaining to the life issue. And from lifenews.com, in an unprecedented legal action, an aborted baby won a wrongful death lawsuit settlement against the abortionist who killed him or her. The estate of a 26-year-old aborted child had collected $200,000 in a New Mexico wrongful death settlement in what attorneys on the case call the first payout of its kind to an aborted baby treated as a person under state law. It's a case Wobbington versus Boyd was settled and dismissed with prejudice on September 14th. The defendants were late-term abortionist Curtis Wayne Boyd, who then operated as Southwestern Women's Options, Emily Cohen, and the late Carmen Landau. According to report, Albuquerque attorney Mike Seibel, who brought the case with co-counsel Justin Hall, said both the mother and the baby's estate sued. This is the first time that an abortionist has ever been sued for the wrongful death of a baby, Seibel said. The case recognized the baby to have an estate and receive compensation for wrongful death as a person under New Mexico law. Very interesting. We'll see how that continues to develop and where that will go from here. Meanwhile, also in New Mexico, LifeNews.com is reporting that New Mexico Alliance for Life has learned that the University of New Mexico is in talks to purchase Alta Vista Hospital in Las Vegas, New Mexico, with funds earmarked to include abortion services, setting up a foothold in northern New Mexico to perform elective abortions. Earlier this month, New Mexico Alliance for Life confirmed that the UNM medical group and state officials identified Las Vegas, New Mexico, as the ideal location for their second taxpayer-funded abortion killing center. The Population Research Institute, interesting article this morning on Canada, is now their record low fertility. Canada's fertility rate remained at a record low of 1.26 children per woman in 2025, virtually unchanged from 2024, but Canada now ranks among the seven lowest fertility countries out of 20 high-income nations. And in the U.S., fertility has fallen by more than 25% in less than two decades, dropping from 2.12 children per woman in 2007 to a projected 1.58 in 2025. That's well below the 2.1 replacement level. Foreign-born mothers now account for roughly 22 to 25% of U.S. births. That's between 800,000 and 900,000 annually. The Congressional Budget Office projects that deaths will begin outnumbering births as soon as the year 2030. Life News also reporting that radical pro-abortion donors have dumped more than $1.8 million into the campaign for Idaho's Proposition 1 in a matter of days. A surge pro-life advocates say is meant to legalize abortions late in pregnancy, as late as 37 weeks. And again, this is without a physician, without parents ever being told. It's wrong regardless, friends. Idahoans United for Women and Families, the committee backing the initiative, finished that burst of fundraising with nearly $3.8 million cash on hand, the Boise State Public Radio reported just yesterday. New York Times telling us that Justice Elena Kagan on Tuesday refused to intervene in a high court profile custody battle that involved difficult questions surrounding surrogacy and abortion, leaving in place a lower court order that gave custody to the biological parents in the dispute. This is one that had national attention when the surrogate from Alaska refused to have an abortion after the unborn child she was carrying was diagnosed with a serious heart problem. She eventually traveled to Texas, gave birth to the child there. This was over the objections of the parents. We understand that it was, I believe that's a same-sex couple. The baby boy, born in August, received open-heart surgery, has been in a pediatric intensive care unit at a hospital in Dallas, where the couple has also been living to be with him. On Tuesday, Justice Kagan, who oversees emergency filings from California, denied the surrogate's request to block the lower court ruling in the couple's favor. She acted on her own without referring the matter to her Supreme Court colleagues. Let's see. Oh, yes. Life News also reporting attorneys for Lindsay Clancy asked a judge Monday to dismiss three first-degree murder charges and bar a second trial. arguing that retrying her after a hung jury would violate double jeopardy protections, and the Post-Millennial saying that Clancy's defense attorney, Kevin Regington, has requested that the judge investigate the holdout juror who refused to find her guilty by reason of insanity in the murder of the three children. The Friday filing requests a number of documents to be provided by the Plymouth County Court concerning juror Doe. Reddington demands that officials hand over to the defense the confidential juror questionnaire for juror Doe, whose identity was revealed by Boston journalist. As well as the juror's record from the statewide domestic violence registry and records related to phone usage during deliberations. And this juror Doe, we understand, has also come out now alleging that fellow jurors were on their phones and accessing and even posting to their social media sites during times of deliberation. We'll see where that one continues to go. Meanwhile, there's been some really troubling issues going on with the copycat situations take place. Just a horrible story that just came out in southern Chicago area where a mother allegedly hung a two-year-old child from rafters, and on these things are happening throughout the country. Friends, certainly this infatuation we have with death needs to come to an end here across this country, and the only way that will be happening is when hearts are transformed by the power of the Lord Jesus Christ. The Epoch Times reporting a doctor nominated by President Trump to lead the FDA told senators just yesterday that vaccines available in the United States are safe and effective. Dr. Heidi Overton, the nominee, said if confirmed, she would use her scientific training and clinical background to describe to the American public what is currently known about products that fall under FDA oversight. And what is currently known is that the vaccines that have been approved by the FDA meet the standards for safety and efficacy, she said. She also endorsed the measles, mumps, and rubella vaccine, saying it is not lethal and that it is the best tool in the public health response to measles outbreaks that are going on in the United States. And she said that mifepristone, an abortion pill, was safe and effective because it had been approved by the FDA. However, she wrote in a 2023 article that chemical abortion through products such as mifepristone was dangerous to women, drawing criticism from Democrats in the Senate. And I just had to ask the question, will the real Dr. Heidi Overton please stand up? Where do you really stand on these issues? LifeSiteNews.com is reporting Korean Christians are strongly condemning the South Korean government's announcement Wednesday that the use of abortion pills will be permitted in the country for the first time. On September 16th, the government stated that plans to allow pill abortions for women up to 9 weeks pregnant by early 2027 to be prescribed and dispensed by physicians for the first 2 years. Well, the Daily Signal is reporting that a single Democrat actively participated in Wednesday's Senate Judiciary Committee hearing on protecting women's sports. Democrats did not show up, did not fill their two witness seats, or question the witnesses who were impacted by males competing in women's sports. Democratic Senator Dick Durbin, the ranking member of the committee, claimed that America does not care about men competing in women's sports. Well, according to polling, over 70% of Americans disagree with biological men competing in women's sports, and over 60% favor laws that would require transgender athletes to compete on teams that match their biological sex instead of their so-called gender identity. Just the News reports that opposition to co-ed competition nearly sunk Senate legislation to set national standards for college sports based on concerns that the Protect College Sports Act could exempt the NCAA from state bans on males and women's sports. And now seems likely to pass the chamber as early as this week after Republicans added an amendment eliminating that interpretation. And from the Washington Stand on Tuesday, Concerned Women for America's Legislative Action Committee released research showing trans-identifying biological men who've been allowed to compete in female sporting events. Listen to this. They have taken 2,293 first-place medals from women and girls in the United States. This is translated to women in professional sports losing $501,498 in prize money. Indeed, 2,293 female athletes losing first place medals to biological males. How troubling that is. And, you know, friends, again, from the program we did just the other day, ChristianPost.com, an openly lesbian minister from the home church of James Tellerico, recently caught on camera denying the virgin birth, denouncing God as vengeful, and questioning whether Jesus Christ even existed. This is the Reverend Babs Miller, serves as minister to the parish at St. Andrew's Presbyterian Church, that's PCUSA, in Austin, Texas, also explicitly denied the gospel, saying, quote, Jesus was political. Jesus was put on that cross not to save us. Jesus was put on that cross because Rome hated him and they thought that he was a threat to their domination of that area. And so they killed him. He didn't die to save our sins, she told an undercover journalist posing as a prospective new member. That makes a whole lot more sense to me than to say that some God would kill his son for us. That doesn't make sense. How does that make up for all the things that I can do? No, it doesn't, she added. Now, she is one who reportedly identifies as non-binary, uses the they-them pronouns, who claim the virgin birth is a false teaching. Oh, but friends, as we are reminded, for God so loved the world that he gave his only begotten Son, that whosoever believeth in him should not perish, but have everlasting life. Indeed, Jesus Christ laid down his life to pay the penalty for our sins. He died, he was buried, he rose again the third day. And friends, that is the good news, that is the gospel we have to proclaim, despite the fact that those who carry the term reverend at this church view it otherwise. The scriptures are true, and we can count on them. From WND.com, officials in Fremont, Nebraska, denied a state-certified

0: must have graduated from high school or have obtained a GED, but when 22-year-old Andrew Coates submitted his application, the city rejected it because his diploma was not from a, quote, accredited high school, the report said. And anti-Semitism continues, as the Geller report, Yom Kippur shooting outside an Ontario synagogue left a police officer shot. That just happened this past week. Officer and a man wounded in exchange of gunfire outside a synagogue in Ontario, Canada. And Geller report also has this headline that Germany no longer safe for Jews. And that's a statement coming from the German Chancellor, Friedrich Merz, saying German Jews are no longer safe in the country. And the fact that Jewish life in Germany is no longer safe is the most serious burden of recent years, the chancellor said. The left party has faced multiple accusations of anti-Semitism. Annual report by Germany's independent anti-Semitism monitored network revealed in June anti-Semitic incidents hit an all-time high in Germany since monitoring began in 2025. 8,725 recorded offenses. Friends, let's open our phone lines here today on Crosstalk. If you'd like to comment on these or other current event stories, our number, 800-733-9829. 800-733-9829.
1: 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Folks, we need to pray for President Trump because he's making some comments publicly that I don't think are going to sit well with God and thus for America. I was shocked to find out that the RNC midterm convention on the evening of September 10th, 2026, they played a video, and they did voiceover. The voice sounded like that of Paul Harvey. They must have used AI since Paul Harvey has passed away. The video, I think, was played once before, but then here it was played again. And one of the lines from this film and narration that played on the screen was this, quote, "And on June 14th, 1946, God looked down on his planned paradise and said, I need a caretaker. So God gave us Trump," end quote. My friends, when you combine that with his numerous comments about Israel wouldn't exist without him, this is Nebuchadnezzar territory. Pray for President Trump and our country.
0: Giving you opportunity to comment on these or other current event stories, number to Crosstalk, 800-733-9829. And news today from the Supreme Court. Justin News has it. The Supreme Court today reinstated President Trump's voter citizenship verification rules. This was an executive order signed back in 2025. Order directing the Department of Homeland Security to permit state and local officials to verify the citizenship of persons registering to vote. I'm sure more information will be coming out on that very issue. Let's go to Andreas in New Mexico. Andreas, you're on the air.
2: Yes, thank you for taking my call. So many topics on the news today and yesterday and the day before. But, you know, God help us because everything's in a whirlwind and we don't know where things are going or where they're landing. But I want to just solicit all the listeners, all the people that are out there, the Christians, to just continue to meditate on the Lord and ask him for mercy because we need plenty of mercy. That's my comment right now.
0: Thank you.
2: Thank you, sir.
0: Thank you, Andreas. We know ultimately where things are going, aren't we? Because what God has declared in his word will come to pass. But the responsibility, and though written to Israel, I believe there's application for us today. If my people, which are called by my name, shall humble themselves and pray and seek my face and turn from their wicked ways, then I'm going to hear from heaven, will forgive their sin and heal their land. Tucson, Arizona. Mark, you're on the air.
3: Hey, Jim, I just want to point out Netanyahu calling out Zoran Mamdani at the UN Assembly. In my opinion, Mamdani exemplified the mind-blowing hypocrisy that Netanyahu referenced to. And again, one of my points is, at the 9/11 anniversary, the victims of that did not want Mamdani to attend that, which he did. And in turn, Mamdani didn't want

0: Netanyahu to attend the UN assembly, which he did. So in my opinion, both of Mamdani's attitude, actions, again, exemplify an anti-American and an anti-Semitic mentality.
1: Yeah.
0: That's my comment.
1: Thank you, Mark. Thank you for sharing that today. 800-733-9829, our number here today, commenting on these are other current event stories. By the way, townhall.com reporting that a few people in the Trump administration wear as many hats as Secretary of State Marco Rubio, and he now has, he's been acting administrator of USAID, acting archivist of the U.S., and acting national security advisor, but now he is not acting security advisor anymore, but he has been given that position, a role that he's had interim since May of last year. Second person to hold both roles simultaneously, Henry Kissinger, last served those capacities in the 1970s. Tragic news here as well from redstate.com. 2 years after a gunman tried to kill Donald Trump in Butler, Pennsylvania, well, another man who was shot that day is now gone. Jim Copenhaver, one of the two spectators critically wounded in the assassination attempt, has died. And that was reported by a journalist as well. Tragedy that continues to unfold from that. News coming to us from the Department of Homeland Security. This just came out within an hour or two before Crosstalk, and I get these reports dailies from them. And that is the continued, though all these protests are, you know, defund ICE and get ICE, get them out of our country and stop Department of Homeland Security, yet ICE is making arrests that are constantly protecting the citizens. Just yesterday, they apprehended a criminal alien from Mexico convicted for murder in Salinas, California. They also apprehended a criminal alien from Burma, 3 counts of sexual assault in Murfreesboro, Tennessee. They apprehended an illegal alien from the Dominican Republic convicted for robbery in New York, New York. They apprehended an illegal alien from Nigeria convicted for first-degree assault and vulnerable adult abuse in Baltimore, Maryland, and also an illegal alien from Mexico convicted for possession with intent to distribute cocaine and methamphetamine in Austin, Texas. Day after day after day, those stories are coming out, and the U.S. Coast Guard has just surpassed 260,000 total pounds of cocaine seized in Operation Pacific Viper. We have Wayne calling in from Pasco, Washington. Wayne, you're on the air.
2: Yes, recently a landlord in Pasco, Washington was convicted of voting for 5 former tenants of her apartment complex. So when the left says there's not voter fraud, there is voter fraud going on, and a much mass, larger scale than that. But also I want to the viewers that iVoterGuide.com or iVoterGuide.org, which was on the program, your program earlier this week, you can find out information on the candidates and guidance on how to vote conservative.
1: Okay. Thank you for your comments here, Wayne. Appreciate that very much. By the way, another troubling issue, socialism, this coming to us from the Washington Times. More than 4 in 10 Americans view socialism positively for the first time since Gallup started polling the issue 16 years ago. That's according to a survey just published this past Wednesday. A new high of 43% of adult respondents to the research firm's latest poll expressed a positive view of socialism, which bans private ownership of major industries and places them under government control. Free this, free that. And what do they say? Socialism works for those who don't. And coming to us here from, out of Decision, Texas. I think this is a Texas candidate for the Texas House told the Democratic Socialists of America that he's a member and wants to advance its policy goals, but that he needed to hide the affiliation because he's running in a deep red district. Yet Yasek Werku's candidate questionnaire got released anyway, challenging Republican State Representative David Lowe for House District 91 in Tarrant County. So very interesting matter that's going on there. And more are finding that Communism is just not a winning issue. Well, friends, our time is gone here today on Crosstalk, and let me close with the way we began from Joshua chapter 1, verse 9. Have not I commanded thee? Be strong and of a good courage. Be not afraid, neither be thou dismayed, for the Lord thy God is with thee whithersoever thou goest. And friends, the darker the night, the brighter the light shines. Let's let our light shine for Jesus Christ. Well, we thank you for tuning in today and all this week on Crosstalk. By the way, it's Friday today. The Lord's Day is coming. I trust you'll be in a Bible-believing, Bible-teaching local church. Thanks for listening.
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0: Standing on the promises of Christ my King, through eternal ages let His praises ring. 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
1: I say then, hath God cast away His people? God forbid. For I also am an Israelite, of the seed of Abraham, of the tribe of Benjamin. God hath not cast away His people, which He foreknew. Wot ye not what the Scripture saith of Elias, how he maketh intercession to God against Israel, saying, Lord, they have killed thy prophets, and digged down thine altars, and I am left alone, and they seek my life. But what saith the answer of God unto him? I have reserved to myself 7,000 men who have not bowed the knee to the image of Baal. Even so then, at this present time also, there is a remnant according to the election of grace. And if by grace, then is it no more of works. Otherwise grace is no more grace. But if it be of works, then is it no more grace. Otherwise work is no more work. What then? Israel hath not obtained that which he seeketh for. But the election hath obtained it, and the rest were blinded, according as it is written, God hath given them the spirit of slumber, eyes that they should not see, and ears that they should not hear, unto this day. And David saith, Let their table be made a snare, and a trap, and a stumbling block, and a recompense unto them. Let their eyes be darkened, that they may not see, and bow down their back alway. I say then, Have they stumbled that they should fall? God forbid, but rather through their fall salvation is come unto the Gentiles, for to provoke them to jealousy. Now, if the fall of them be the riches of the world, and the diminishing of them the riches of the Gentiles, how much more their fullness? For I speak to you Gentiles, inasmuch as I am the apostle of the Gentiles. I magnify mine office, if by any means I may provoke to emulation them which are my flesh, and might save some of them. For if the casting away of them be the reconciling of the world, what shall the receiving of them be but life from the dead? For if the first fruit be holy, the lump is also holy, and if the root be holy, so are the branches. And if some of the branches be broken off, and thou, being a wild olive tree, were grafted in among them, and with them partakest of the root and fatness of the olive tree, boast not against the branches. But if thou boast, thou bearest not the root, but the root thee. Thou wilt say then, The branches were broken off, that I might be grafted in. Well, because of unbelief they were broken off, and thou standest by faith. Be not high-minded, but fear. For if God spared not the natural branches, take heed lest he also spare not thee. Behold therefore the goodness and severity of God. On them which fell, severity, but toward thee, goodness, if thou continue in his goodness. Otherwise, thou also shalt be cut off. And they also, if they abide not still in unbelief, shall be grafted in. For God is able to graft them in again. For if thou wert cut out of the olive tree which is wild by nature, and were grafted contrary to nature into a good olive tree, how much more shall these which be the natural branches be grafted into their own olive tree? For I would not, brethren, that ye should be ignorant of this mystery, lest ye should be wise in your own conceits, that blindness in part is happened to Israel, until the fullness of the Gentiles be come in. And so all Israel shall be saved. As it is written, There shall come out of Zion the Deliverer, and shall turn away ungodliness from Jacob. For this is my covenant unto them when I shall take away their sins. As concerning the gospel, they are enemies for your sakes. But as touching the election, they are beloved for the Father's sakes. for the gifts and calling of God are without repentance. For as ye in times past have not believed God, yet have now obtained mercy through their unbelief, even so have these also now not believed, that through your mercy they also may obtain mercy. For God hath concluded them all in unbelief, that he might have mercy upon all. Oh, the depth of the riches, both of the wisdom and knowledge of God! How unsearchable are his judgments, and his ways past finding out! For who hath known the mind of the Lord? Or who hath been his counselor? Or who hath first given to him, and it shall be recompensed unto him again? For of him, and through him, and to him are all things. To whom be glory forever. Amen.
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Yeah, the theme is pretty obvious. 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
1: To everything there is a season, and a time to every purpose under the heaven. Welcome to Joy and Living. I'm Rhonda Autry. Last time, Mina Oglesby began a lighthearted lesson entitled, What I'm Learning in Autumn. Mina shared that the first lesson of autumn is to accept that spring and summer are past. As we accept those changes and move into fall, we experience a time of maturity and harvest. Mina often speaks at ladies' conferences and encourages the body of Christ through the songs that she writes. Now let's join Mina as she shares more lessons from autumn.
2: I found out that autumn is necessary to the flow of creation. You got to have an autumn. Because it's in autumn that, for one thing, the plant and flower seeds are matured and distributed for the next season's growth. That's what happens in autumn. That's what ought to be happening in our lives. It's a time of maturation and distribution for another harvest. It's a cycle. Let's talk about some characteristics of the autumn season of life so you'll know when you get there. Let's talk about characteristics of the autumn season of life. First of all, it's a time to take inventory. Inventory. What is inventory? Counting up what you got. I can remember my mother, who was an excellent homemaker in that she always made sure that there was enough provision to last us through the winter. She canned and froze. We grew. We had a huge garden. And my father and my brothers butchered. And Mama made sure that everything was full to feed five people through the winter. We didn't go to the store every week. We didn't go to the store once a month. We grew almost everything we used. And Mama was a good provider in that respect. Back in those days, you couldn't just go to the corner grocery, especially if you lived out in the country, and get things for winter. And it reminds me of our life. You know, the evil days are coming. And we could call those the winter days. Now, winter days for a woman don't have to be evil. But by virtue of this flesh and this life, many times there are evil days associated with winter. What will it mean for you, winter? You ever think about it? Some of you are already in winter. One dear lady here has bone cancer and has been hospitalized time and time and time and time again on chemotherapy, extended chemotherapy. And while God uses those things in our lives, they are still days of discomfort and pain and indecision even. They're hard days to go through. We should never minimize those. And I want to tell you something. When the winter days come, you're not going to be able to go out and purchase enough faith to get through them. You see, that's what spring and summer and autumn are for, to be building our storehouse of treasures that God is going to be able to access and use in our life when the winter winds blow. I think you should memorize Scripture. I think you should memorize Scripture in context by passages rather than a verse here and a verse there and a verse there. Because then you get the sense of it, and then it has a total meaning for you incorporated into the Word of God. Why should we memorize Scripture? Why should we hide it in our heart? David said, "Thy word have I hid in my heart." Why? That I might not sin against thee. And there's another reason we should hide it in our heart. What do you think the Holy Spirit is going to have to access in your life in the time of testing, in the time of temptation? What can he bring to your mind to help you if there is nothing hidden in your heart and mind for him to retrieve? Do you think he's going to do like they do on the beach with the little airplane that brings has the banner behind it? You know, it flies over and buy your groceries at Walmart or something, you know, hanging out behind the plane. You think God is going to send an angel to do that? No. He wants to access it where you've hidden it in your heart. And autumn is a wonderful time for storing up the Word of God, for storing up those meditations on the attributes of God so that we know him intimately. And then we're not surprised by any difficulty, are we? Because we know our God. It's a time for inventory. It's a time to take stock of what you've got. Winter for you may mean broken dreams. How many marriages fail after 25 and 30 and even 40 years of marriage? It's incredible to me. How could you live with somebody for 40 years and have no more relationship than to divorce after 40 years? I wouldn't think you'd have the energy for it, for one thing. Do you know what one of the problems is? Couples build their lives around children, and they have nothing between themselves that does not relate to the child. And when the child is gone, there is nothing of substance left to the marriage. Store up treasures in your marriage. Store up time with your husband. God willing, you're going to have him long after those children are gone. For you, it may mean broken dreams. It may mean a loss of desire or appetite. I have understood that as you get older, you begin losing your appetite. I'm praying it will happen. You know what I'm saying. You've heard older people say, oh, my food just doesn't taste good anymore. Just don't enjoy food anymore. Don't enjoy the things that I once did, those blessings of life that God gives us. It may mean loss of control. I'm not talking about control of our life. I'm talking about control of our faculties. My mother had Alzheimer's disease the last 6 years of her life, and it is very painful to see someone you love enter a world where you can't go. Some of you may be dealing with that right now. And I've got news for you. 75% of the caregivers in this country are female, and most of them are relatives. It will very probably be your lot to help care for a loved one. It may mean the loss of your home or possessions. Just talked to a lady not long ago who had been forced because of health and financial reasons to completely give up her home and move in with a child. Now that can be a wonderful thing, or it can be a very traumatic time. That may mean winter for you. Do you have enough faith to go through it? It may mean loneliness for you. It may mean poverty for you. I hope you're not depending on Social Security to get you through winter. Number two, autumn is a time to give thanks and to focus on our blessings. Hundreds of times in Scripture, we are told to give thanks and praise God. I just chose one of those hundreds of verses. Psalm 106:1, praise ye the Lord. Oh, give thanks unto the Lord, for he is good, for his mercy endureth forever. We need to remember that not only God's gifts are good, but we need to remember that whatever good there is in our life is a gift from God. James 1:17, look there with me. Every good gift And every perfect gift is from above, and cometh down from the Father of lights, with whom is no variableness, neither shadow of turning. What special holiday do we celebrate in the fall of the year? Thanksgiving. It comes in autumn, and we sing songs, and we decorate our homes according to the bounty that God has given us. And we sing songs like,

0: home. It's a time for thanksgiving. It's a time for reflecting on our blessings. I'm thinking of the farm wives who would arrange their shelves and their pantries and their cellars with their stored produce, the jars. I can remember the jars of green beans and carrots and peaches and so on, lined up just right on the shelves for winter. It's a time of thanksgiving. And then it's a time for repairs and adjustments. Fall is a time when we have that extra bit of time to make some adjustments and repairs. I remember on the farm, we didn't build fence in the spring because the calves were coming and the chickens needed working, and there were just so many things to be done. So we didn't build or repair the fences or the barns in the spring or in the summer. But when it came time for fall, that's when we did repairs. I wonder what adjustments you need to make, what repairs you need to think about making. Perhaps there are some relationships in your life that as you enter that fall season, just like we were talking a minute ago about your marriage, perhaps your life at home is completely centered around children. We need to make some adjustments in our relationships, perhaps with your parents, perhaps with your children. There are adjustments that need to be made in relationships, or maybe you are realizing what I am beginning to realize, that this body is not going to go on forever. And it does begin to slow down as the years pass by.
1: In Ecclesiastes 12:1, the Word of God reminds us to remember now thy Creator in the days of thy youth, while the evil days come not, nor the years draw nigh, when thou shalt say, I have no pleasure in them. 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

0: In the quiet moments, He speaks. In the chaos, He holds you steady. 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
2: And give everyone a safe trip home. Amen.
3: Thanks, Olivia. All right, that's it for this week, except for one thing. If you can stay in your seats, Wooten Bassett has an announcement for the class.
4: He's not even here.
3: Well, that's why he asked me to play this recording. He also asked me to turn off the lights.
5: Greetings, everyone. I would like to tell you a story about a certain group of middle school kids who were having Sunday school in a room just like this one. Little did they know that lurking outside the church was a half-man, half-chicken. After a freak accident at the chicken soup factory, he was out to seek revenge on everybody who eats, sells, transports, or processes chicken, which incidentally is just about everybody in this room. Oh, okay. And the chicken man just saw a sign outside about the all-church chicken dinner. This was not good. The chicken man sneaked around the parking lot looking for unsuspecting chicken eaters, which incidentally is just about everyone in this room. But he found no one. He walked through the door into the church, the one marked exit only. He didn't care. That's how bad this chicken was. He strutted down the Sunday school wing. Get it, you know, wing like a chicken wing. Okay, getting closer and closer. People inside the rooms could hear his three-toed clawed feet stepping closer, closer. He saw a door with the words middle school classroom standing on one leg. His claw crept toward the knob. Closer, closer.
6: Oh, hey, don't worry about it. It's just me in a chicken suit.
4: What was that for?
6: Oh, thanks for asking, Olivia. That was just a sample of the scary stories I'll be telling at Camp What a Nut.
3: Yeah, Wooten's going for a weekend retreat next month, and he's a camp counselor.
4: If you're the counselor, shouldn't you be counseling?
6: Hmm?
4: Why are you telling scary stories?
6: Well, you have to tell scary stories at camp, don't you? It's tradition. You know, it's part of the counselor's job. I mean, scaring the kids gives us something to counsel them about later, right? Especially when you're dealing with those cute little first graders.
4: Oh, wait a minute. You're going to be telling that scary story to first graders?
6: Oh, yeah, it was about a chicken man. How scary can a chicken man really be?
4: Well, I'd have nightmares for a month if you told me that story in first grade.
7: Me too.
3: Why don't you explain why you're here, Wooten?
6: Oh, yeah. Okay, thanks, Whit. Sure. The reason that I'm here is,
3: To explain that Camp What a Nut has been a favorite retreat spot for kids around Odyssey for many years. They have hiking, swimming, all kinds of sports.
6: That's right, and I hear they're adding rock, paper, scissors, which reminds me of why I'm here. I need one of you to be my assistant. Yeah, anyway, I haven't even told you the best part yet. There's a special guest coming to the retreat. Melissa Cyphers.
4: Melissa Cyphers?
6: Yeah, she's got a new album out, so she's going to be singing a bunch of songs from it. Anyway, I get to pick one lucky person to be my assistant. So if you're interested, ask your parents and then come see me. Okay, I got to go. Thanks, Mr. Whitaker. Hit that play button again.
3: All right.
5: And the chicken man took out a tub of pre-cooked batter and a giant deep fryer, and he began to place the victim.
6: Yeah, I should probably work on that.
4: Anyway, he needs an assistant, and I really want to do it, Mom.
8: But that sounds like a good opportunity.
4: Mm-hmm. So, like, get this. The special guest for this weekend is... Melissa Cyphers!
8: Really?
9: Wow, cool.
4: Yeah!
9: Who is that?
4: Dad, really? You don't know Melissa Cyphers?
9: Sorry, no.
4: Okay, well, she's like a singer, and she speaks around the country about things like purity and living for Jesus.
10: Oh, wait a minute. Will it just be Melissa Cyphers, or will Joel Cyphers be there, too?
4: Well, since Joel is her husband, I think he travels with her everywhere.
7: You're kidding. I want to go.
4: What?
7: Her husband is also her producer and sound engineer. He does some of the coolest things with music and sound. He practically invented the phase enhancer sync pad for the Lotharian Wi-Fi keyboards. I'd love to meet him.
9: He invented the what for the what?
4: Well, sorry, you can't, Matthew. Wooten said he only needs one assistant, and it's gonna be me. I mean, if Mom and Dad say it's okay.
9: Well, I don't have any problem with it.
8: I think it would be great.
7: Oh, wait a minute. What about me?
4: What about you? I want to do this to help Wooten help kids. You just want to meet some guy who, like, syncs pads on a soundboard.
7: It's way more complicated than that.
9: Well, hold on. Did Wooten say for sure that only one person could go?
8: Yeah.
4: Yep, he said he needed one assistant.
9: Well, I suppose it wouldn't hurt to ask if he could use more help, though.
7: Yeah, I'm sure he could. I'll ask him.
4: Oh, brother.
7: Oh, sister.
6: Okay, so let's give it a try, shall we, Whit?
3: All right.
6: Okay, thanks. Greetings, everyone. I would like to tell you a story about a certain group of first graders at camp. Just so you know, though, it wasn't this camp. Okay, it was a completely different camp miles away. So it's not this camp. Okay, anyway. So in that other camp, the first graders had no idea that lurking outside. Well, okay, not really like lurking. He was kind of like hanging out, you know, standing there saying, hey, what's up? You know, like browsing. Yes, yeah, okay. He was browsing, like for postcards or something, in the gift shop at a camp that's 1,000 miles away from this camp, which is safe and totally fine. And browsing in that gift shop was a man without a head. No. Can't use that. A thumb. Okay, he was the thumbless man, which is not really scary, but he does have trouble hitchhiking, you know, which is just sort of makes him mad because he's got places to go like everybody. Okay, he lost his thumb in an accident involving an electric razor. No, wait, that's wrong. It was a genetic problem. Okay, he was born without a thumb, which is not his fault, and he's gotten used to it by now. You know, he's been in physical therapy, he's doing good.
10: I stop you for just a second?
6: Okay, why? Is it too scary?
10: No.
6: Okay, because is that thumb thing too much? Because, you know, maybe he's just missing a tooth or has, like, ear hair.
10: Well, may I suggest that you just think of a story that's a little less scary to begin with, and then tell it. The explanation seemed to be getting in the way a bit.
6: Yeah, maybe you're right. Okay, I gotta start over then.
10: All right.
11: Hi.
10: Hi.
6: Oh, hey, guys. So, Olivia, did you talk to your parents about going to Camp Whatanut?
4: Yes, I did, and they said that it would be a great...
7: Actually, we have a question first.
4: Oh, yeah. All right. You did say that you only need one person, right?
7: Or could you use a little more help and take two?
6: Oh, well, two'd be great, Matthew, but all the cabins and the beds are taken and stuff, so I can really only take one assistant.
4: Oh, one? Yeah, so that's too bad, Matthew. Hey, maybe next year.
7: Oh, wait a minute. Why does it automatically go to you?
4: Because I heard about it first.
7: That's the rule?
4: Yes.
7: You happen to be listening to this news an hour before me, so you get to go to camp and not me?
4: Yes.
7: Wooten?
6: Yes?
7: Who do you want to be your assistant? It's your choice.
6: My choice? Oh, Matthew, I don't think that's a very good idea.
10: Why not?
6: Well, because I'm no good with those kinds of decisions. I mean, you never want to be behind me in line at the grocery store. That whole paper or plastic thing stumps me for like a half an hour.
4: Then who decides which one of us gets to go?
10: Wooten, I think you're going to have to make the decision.
6: Oh, really? But how? I mean, both of them would make good assistants.
10: But you said you can't take both. So you're going to have to figure out which of the two has the right skills for what you need.
4: Oh, that's easy. Too easy.
7: Who will it be, Wooten?
6: I can't make that decision right now, Matthew. I need a little time to evaluate properly.
4: Precisely how much time?
6: Oh, I don't know. I guess I have to decide that, too.
7: All right. You'll let us know then?
6: Well, since you're my only two candidates, yes.
4: All right. Well, I guess we'll go now. I have to go feed the hungry.
7: Yeah. I've got prisoners to minister to.
4: Bye.
6: Oh, bye.
10: Bye.
6: Oh, wait, what am I going to do?
10: Think of this as a good life lesson.
6: Well... For me or for them?
10: Well, all three of you.
6: Well, how do you figure that?
10: It'll be good for them to learn that they're not going to be picked first for everything.
6: Okay, and what about me?
10: Sometimes you have to make tough choices, even if it means hurting someone's feelings.
6: That's the part I don't like.
10: Look, you just have to be as clear as you can be about how you make your decision. Think and pray it through. And then be just as gentle as you can when you break the news. If it's done reasonably, I'm sure the one who doesn't get the position will survive any hard feelings. Which they may have, by the way.
6: Well, this makes that whole paper-plastic conundrum seem like a day at the beach.

0: I'll meet both of you in the sanctuary after Sunday school.
1: All right, Mom.
2: I'll see you later.
3: Oh, hey, you guys.
0: Hi, Wooten.
3: Oh, hi, Mrs. Parker. I just wanted to talk to all of you.
0: Okay.
3: Okay, I've made a decision about my decision.
1: What is it?
3: It's a test.
4: Ooh, what kind of test? Math? No. Geography? No. Fashion sense?
3: No. I'm going to pick questions that will help me figure out who will be better with the kids. You know, who's going to talk and listen to them and stuff. That kind of thing. How does that sound?
0: I think that's fair.
4: Sounds good to me.
1: No problem.
3: Well then, I'd like to take both of you to my first grade Sunday school class right now. Is that okay, Mrs. Parker?
0: Yeah, absolutely.
3: Oh, great. Okay, you guys want to come with me?
4: Oh, let's
0: go. Yeah, have fun.
3: Okay, kids, so that's it for this week. Make sure you come next Sunday because it's really going to be cool. We're recreating Israel's battle against the Amalekites in Plato. Okay, you can play until your parents come to get you. Puzzles are over there, trucks and cars over there, and blocks and stuff in the cabinets. Well, that went pretty good, don't you think? Now you have an idea about handling first graders at camp.
1: Yeah.
4: Mm-hmm. Hey, Wooten, now just out of curiosity, what will we be teaching?
3: Oh, hang on a second. Zach, the glue is for sticking, not for snacking. The theme is love, as in the love talked about in 1 Corinthians. You know, we'll take each verse and then we're going to concentrate on...
1: Whoa, is that an erector set?
3: Huh? Oh, yeah, it is.
1: Oh, give me a minute. I got to show that kid how to build a construction crane. Hey, can I play?
5: Huh. My brother is so easily distracted.
3: Yeah, I know, kids. Oh, Dave, don't eat the action figures.
5: Okay. Hey, so which chapter in 1 Corinthians is that?
3: 13. You see, a lot of the words and phrases in there are sort of, oh, wow, Lego, excuse me a minute. Hey, can I play?
5: Yeah. 1 Corinthians 13. I think I know how to get that position.
4: And now these three remain, faith, hope, and love. But the greatest of these is love.
6: Wow.
4: Yay!
6: That is great.
0: Muy bueno.
6: An entire chapter memorized.
0: I'm proud of you.
6: Yeah. Did Wooten ask you to memorize that?
4: No, but that's the theme for camp, so I thought I'd show a little initiative.
6: Well, I am impressed. Has Matthew memorized it too?
4: Are you kidding, Dad? All Matthew does is play around with the kids. He's not taking this seriously at all. I've learned more about the Bible in these last 2 weeks than I have in the last 2 years.
0: When is Wooten giving you his test?
4: Any day now, but it's pretty obvious we'll pass with flying colors. So I'll just be up in my room, packing for...

0: Frankie. Have a great week. Oh, see you, Mrs. Green.
1: Bye. Thanks, Wooten.
0: Oh, you're welcome. So, Olivia, do you think I scared any of them with my lesson today?
2: What do you mean?
0: Well, you know, that Bible story was a little scary, so I wanted to watch them to see if they got frightened as a test to see what kind of story I could tell them at camp.
2: Well, the story was about Zacchaeus. He was just a wee little man.
0: Yeah, but he was a wee little tax collector, which is pretty frightening. And he climbed pretty high up in that tree. Gave me vertigo just describing it.
2: I don't think they were scared.
0: Ooh, well, that's a good sign. Oh, hey, Matthew.
3: Yes?
0: Come over here, please. We can clean that up later.
3: Sure, what's up?
0: Well, we're going to have our quiz.
3: Right now?
0: Yeah, you guys ready?
2: Yes.
3: I guess.
0: Okay, then, let's play.
2: Woo-hoo!
0: I've got my questions right here. I'll begin with you, Matthew.
3: Hit me.
0: Matthew, what is Kenny's favorite toy?
3: The toy workbench.
0: That's right. Good job. Olivia, what food is Patty allergic to?
2: Who?
0: Patty, you know, in our class.
2: What food is she allergic to?
0: That's right.
2: I don't know. How would I know that?
3: I know, peanuts.
0: You are correct. Matthew, your turn again. What is special about Andrew's younger brother?
3: He has Down syndrome.
0: That is correct. Matthew has 3 points, Olivia. Who is Amanda's best friend?
2: Who is Amanda? Wait, what kind of questions are these?
3: I know, Jessica.
0: Ding, ding, ding, ding, ding. That's right.
2: Okay, wait a minute. When are you going to get to the questions about 1 Corinthians 13?
0: Let me see. I don't have any.
2: Why not? You said that's the theme we'll be teaching.
0: Yeah, it is, but that's not really what I wanted you to concentrate on here, you know. I said that I wanted my assistant to be good with the kids, and that means, you know, getting to know them, talking to them, listening to them.
2: Well, so, okay, I memorized that whole chapter for nothing?
0: For nothing, I wouldn't say that. I mean, memorizing scripture is a great thing to do.
2: But I memorized it for the retreat, and Matthew didn't. All he did was play.
0: Yeah, you know, play with the kids, which was kind of the whole idea, Olivia. Boy, I'm real sorry.
2: Sorry? I'm the one who's sorry. For wasting my time.
0: Oh, who told me this would happen?

0: You stole it from me.
1: We both agreed to the test.
0: But you don't even like Melissa Cyphers. All you like is that techno sync keyboard thingy.
1: I didn't do it to meet Melissa Cyphers or her husband. I think this is about the kids.
0: Oh, please. If you'd have been a nice brother, you wouldn't have competed. You better leave before I really lose my temper.
1: This is my room.
0: I don't care. It's not fair. It was my idea, and I heard about it first, and you knew I wanted to go, and you jumped in front of me and took it for yourself. I can't believe you would do this to me.
2: Hey, what is going on in
3: the
2: here?
3: The pictures on the walls are shaking.
0: He stole camp away from me.
2: What?
1: I passed Wooten's test, and she didn't.
2: Okay, now, Olivia, we all agreed that Wooten would make the final decision. I'm sorry that it didn't go your way.
0: I'm used to it. Nothing's gone my way ever since Mom came home from the hospital and said, "It's a boy!"
1: Hey!
2: Olivia, go to your room and calm down. I'll be there in a minute.

0: Olivia?
1: I haven't really calmed down yet. You should probably come back later.
0: Oh, I think now is a good time.
1: Door's open.
2: I brought the fire extinguisher.
1: What?
2: For the smoke coming out of your ears.
1: I'm not ready to laugh yet, Dad.
2: Olivia, I've never seen you like that.
1: I'm not usually that mad.
2: Mad or not, that doesn't excuse the things you said.
1: I didn't say anything that wasn't true.
2: Wow.
1: What?
2: Well, you just reminded me of someone. A kid in my youth group at church when I was a teenager. Joshua Meany.
1: Oh, come on, that wasn't his name.
2: It was. I'm not kidding. He liked to use that very sentence, "I didn't say anything that wasn't true," right after he insulted someone. Oh. Nobody liked Joshua Meany.
1: And I remind you of him?
2: The bad thing about Joshua is that he was smart. Really smart. He knew the Bible backwards and forwards. He always won the Bible drills and quizzes. Adults would praise him, give him the ribbons, applaud him in front of the church, but they didn't know the real Joshua Meany. The real one knew all about the Bible, but didn't follow a single word of it. I always thought that was wrong.
1: Well, yeah, it is wrong. But...
2: But what? Do me a favor. Recite 1 Corinthians 13. Start with verse 1.
1: Okay. If I speak in tongues of men and of angels, but have not love, I am only a resounding gong or a clanging cymbal. If I have the gift of prophecy and can fathom all mysteries and have all knowledge, and if I have a faith that can move mountains, but have not love, I am nothing.
2: Go on.
1: I get it.
2: Get what?
1: Having all knowledge. But all that knowledge doesn't mean anything without love. Like Joshua Meany.
2: As proud as your mother and I are that you memorized the scripture, it means a lot more to us to see you apply it. Can you show this kind of love to your brother?
1: I don't know. It's not easy.
2: I don't see where the Bible said it would be. Look, Olivia, I know you're disappointed about camp, but at some point, you need to find it in your heart to love, even through the disappointment. Isn't that what this chapter says? I'll let you think about that. And when you're ready, you need to go back and talk to Matthew.
1: Okay.
2: Okay.
1: Dad? Whatever happened to Joshua Meany?
2: I don't know. He moved away and, well, no one wanted to stay in touch with him. I wish I had. It would have been good for me to show the kind of love to him that we wished he would show to us.
1: That's sad.
2: It is sad. And I'd hate to see you make the same mistake. Talk to your brother.
1: I will.

0: Excuse me, are you Olivia?
1: Yes. Wait. I know you. You're in the first grade class at church.
0: Mm-hmm.
1: Yeah, your name is...
0: Kenny.
1: Right, Kenny.
0: I heard you were really smart, so I have a question for you.
1: Oh, you heard I was smart?
0: Yeah, I have this problem. My little sister and I got into a fight, and I wanted to know how sorry I am. Is there a Bible verse about that?
1: Well, yeah, I mean, there's one in 1 Corinthians. Wait a minute. Who told you to ask me that?
0: Him.
1: Him who?
0: Matthew.
1: I see. Will you excuse me a minute, Kenny?
0: Okay, see ya.
1: Hi, Matthew.
2: Hey.
1: You sent Kenny over?
2: Yeah, you haven't been talking to me, so I thought you'd talk to him. It was kind of my way of apologizing.
1: Hey, I should apologize, too. I'm sorry.
2: Okay. But do me a favor.
1: What?
2: I'd like you to come when Mom and Dad drop me off tomorrow morning at the church.
1: Why?
2: It would mean a lot.
1: Okay. As long as you don't attack me with silly string or make faces from the bus.
2: I won't. I promise.
1: All right. Then I'll be there.
3: Don't get on the bus yet. Stay with your group. We're just waiting for a few more people to get here, then we'll head off to camp.
4: Okay, Matthew, do you have everything you need?
2: Mom, you went through all my stuff. I'm good.
4: Okay,
5: now don't forget, no pets, right? I don't want any insects or reptiles or animals of any kind coming home with you.
2: Aw, Dad.
1: But you can bring me something.
2: What?
1: Melissa Cypher's autograph.
2: Maybe.
3: May I have your attention, please? Wooten Bassett has a special announcement.
6: Thanks, Whit. Okay, everybody, welcome to the parking lot. I know it's crazy now, but just wait until we get to camp. You want crazy? I'll show you crazy!
7: Yeah!
6: But nothing scary or inappropriate for first grade sensibilities or practices. Anyway, I know we have, a few people here who were disappointed they couldn't come to camp with us. So my friend Whit and I made up a consolation prize that we placed strategically out of view on the other side of the bus. So, driver, move that bus! Ladies and gentlemen, please welcome Melissa Cypher!
1: Is he kidding? He's not kidding! There she is! Hi, Melissa!
8: Hey, everybody. I'm Melissa, and I'm glad to be here because I want to meet someone I've heard a lot about. Olivia Parker, where are you?
1: She means me? Does she mean me? She means me!
8: Corinthians 13.

0: think Olivia saw that having knowledge is a good thing, but it's not the same as being loving. Love uses knowledge to help and bless others. If it doesn't do that, then it's useless. You heard Olivia recite 1 Corinthians 13, but as that chapter makes clear, we need to do the word and not just hear it. So, what did you think of today's episode? 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Our sound designer was Nathan Jones. Our cast included Kelly Stables, Zach Callison, Jess Arnell, and Mark Evan Jackson. And I'm Chris, hoping you'll join us again next time for more Adventures in Odyssey.
1: Be glad there are some things God doesn't know. 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
2: Welcome to Science, Scripture, and Salvation, a radio ministry of the Institute for Creation Research. In this program, we want to encourage you in your Christian faith by showing how scientific evidence supports the Bible, particularly the Genesis account. The book of Genesis lays the foundation for all matters addressed in the rest of the Bible: the nature of God, His sovereignty in creation, man's purpose, sin, marriage, family, and why we need a Savior are all introduced and explained in Genesis. When we see that the first and most foundational book of the Bible can be trusted in all matters, including science, it builds confidence in the rest of the inspired Word all the way to Revelation. Today's episode features Dr. Jake Hebert, physicist and research associate with the Institute for Creation Research. Here's Dr. Hebert.
3: In December 2016, the journal Science and Nature published articles commemorating the 40th anniversary of a paper that is very important to secular scientists. And this paper is titled Variations in the Earth's Orbit, the Pacemaker of the Ice Ages. And this was published in the journal Science in December of 1976. There is very strong geological evidence for an ice age. Creation scientists would argue there was just one ice age and that it was the result of the Genesis flood. Now, of course, uniformitarian scientists reject the flood out of hand, as the Apostle Peter said they would in the third chapter of his second epistle. And of course, they reject the testimony of Scripture, and they try to explain the water-deposited rocks and the fossils within them as being something other than the result of the flood. They claim this is evidence of millions of years. Well, if they reject the flood as an explanation for the ice age, they have to come up with some other explanation. And they've got dozens of theories, but the one that is dominant right now is called the Milankovitch or astronomical theory. And the basic idea is that the Earth's orbital and rotational motions slowly change over time. And you have the change in the tilt of the Earth's axis. The Earth's axis is wobbling. The shape of the Earth's orbit is slowly changing. And these changes result in variations in the way that the sunlight is distributed on the Earth with season and latitude. And supposedly, when you have more of this summer sunlight falling on the high northern ice sheets, they melt. You get a warm period. And then when there's less of that summer sunlight, the ice sheets melt and you have a warmer period. And so in a nutshell, this is what this Milankovitch theory posits. And you expect there are going to be these orbital cycles of about 100,000, 41,000, and 23,000 years, or approximately those length cycles. Now, even though this is a very popular theory, there's lots of things about it that don't make sense. For one thing, these are very small changes in sunlight. It's hard to see how that could really affect the climate. There's also a change in the length of the climate cycles from 41,000 years to 100,000 years, about 900,000 years ago. And there's no real apparent cause for that, even in secular thinking. So there's a lot of things about this theory that don't make sense. But the one thing that it has going for it is that they've done these analyses of seafloor sediments and specifically chemical wiggles within the seafloor sediments. They can make measurements of a number that they call the oxygen isotope ratio. And we're not going to get bogged down in the technical details here, but basically they think it's a climate indicator. So when you have high values of this oxygen isotope ratio within the seafloor sediments, that's thought to indicate an ice age. And when you have lower values, that's supposed to indicate warmer periods. So they did this analysis of this oxygen isotope ratio within these two sediment cores from the Indian Ocean, and they analyzed these with something called spectral analysis. And when they did that, they found evidence of climate cycles of about 100,000, 42,000, and 23,000 years, which agrees pretty well with those orbital cycles that you get from this Milankovitch theory. So this was seen as being very strong evidence for the Milankovitch theory. Now, before they could do this, however, they had to assign tentative timescales to the seafloor sediment cores. Remember, they've extracted these two cores from the ocean floor in the southern Indian Ocean, and then they make these measurements. Now, it's not easy for them to do these timescales because, as a general rule, you can't use radioactive dating to date the seafloor sediments. So they had to use a backdoor approach to get this to work. So what they did do was they used radioisotope dating to measure the age of volcanic rocks that recorded the most recent flip or reversal of the Earth's magnetic field. Creation scientists agree that the Earth's magnetic field has flipped in the past, but we believe those reversals, where the Earth's magnetic poles flipped or traded places, that those are associated with the Genesis flood and the aftermath of the flood. But nevertheless, they claim that these occurred many, many hundreds of thousands of years ago and even millions of years ago. Well, they assigned an age of 700,000 years to this most recent flip of the magnetic field, which they call the Brunhess-Matsuyama magnetic reversal. Well, it turns out that you have magnetic minerals in seafloor sediments, and they had a long core from the Western Pacific Ocean that showed that same reversal at a depth of 12 meters below the surface. So they transferred that age of 700,000 years to that depth of 12 meters, and then they used that age to help assign ages to the two Indian Ocean cores that were used in the pacemaker analysis. That is the background to this pacemaker paper, and in the second segment, we'll discuss some very serious problems with this paper and the implications for that.
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3: In the first segment, we discussed the background of a very important paper that has been celebrated by secular scientists. It recently celebrated its 40th anniversary. This paper is called The Pacemaker of the Ice Ages. And this paper seemed to confirm this particular ice age theory called the Milankovitch or astronomical ice age theory. But as we hinted at the end of that last segment, there's some very serious problems with this paper. First, the data has seemed to have changed over the years. It's hard to find the original unaltered data that they used in this paper, but you do have data from these two sediment cores from the Indian Ocean, and there's subtle differences between the data. If you look in the pacemaker paper, there's differences in the data that were shown in that paper and then later versions of the data. Most of the changes are trivial, but there are a few that are not. The second big problem is that they excluded nearly a third of all the data from the second seafloor sediment core. And other secular scientists have since politely challenged that. That really wasn't entirely fair because if you're doing a test of the Milankovitch theory, you should use all the available data. However, the biggest problem with this paper is that 25 years ago, they changed the age of this Brunhess-Matsuyama magnetic reversal, and they revised it to 780,000 years. Now remember, the age they used for the pacemaker paper was just 700,000 years. So that means that for 25 years, this paper has been invalid by their own reckoning. So the only question is, it's going to change the results. The only question is, will it change the results enough to really mess up and invalidate the results of the paper? It's obviously going to change it a little bit, but is it going to change it enough to call into question the results of the paper? So what I did was I redid the calculations. And the first thing I had to do was I had to reconstruct the data because the original unaltered data, I could not find them anywhere. I've done many searches on data archives trying to find the data and could not find them. So what I had to do was I had to reconstruct the data from two figures in the pacemaker paper, and that means I had to basically obtain over 600 data points by reading them very carefully off these graphs. Then I went ahead and replicated the original results. And when I did that, I found that I was able to reproduce the results very well. And then I went back and redid the calculations after taking into account that revision to the age of the magnetic reversal. And when you do that, the net effect is that the time scales that get assigned to those cores get stretched by about 11 to 13%. And what that means is that the climate cycles also get stretched by 11 to 13%. So that means that originally results that before were in good agreement with Milankovitch expectations are no longer in agreement. Okay, they've been knocked out of alignment with the expectations of the theory. This has really sort of knocked these results out of alignment with Milankovitch expectations. You know, I tried to be charitable. I tried different age models. I did some fishing expeditions to see if I could get results that would be more favorable to the Milankovitch theory if I played around with the numbers. And as a general result, those results were not favorable to the Milankovitch theory either. Now, what's interesting is I have never been able to find a single solitary acknowledgement of this problem in the secular literature. I've done all kinds of searches, and I just can't find them. And it's possible that many of these secular scientists are not aware of the problem, although I suspect that some of them probably do know that, although I think the rank and file probably don't. Now, what's interesting is they made this revision because they were trying to get chemical wiggles in other cores to agree with the Milankovitch theory. So it's kind of ironic. They ended up invalidating their own results because they were trying to get other results in agreement with the Milankovitch theory. Now, for Christians, this is a big deal because they used the Milankovitch theory to assign ages to seafloor sediments and ice cores, and they even used it to calibrate one of their radioisotope dating methods, what they call argon-argon dating. So if the foundation for this Milankovitch theory is shaky, then that really is problematic for their dating methods. Furthermore, the Milankovitch theory is making a subtle contribution to climate change alarmism. So the fact that this paper is no longer valid is one more reason to question some of these hyped concerns about the climate change issue.
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But how often do you really stop and think, who am I? 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

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Always there, even when you're not thinking about it. But without it, nothing keeps moving. That's a little like Rejoice Radio, and it's a lot like you. Maybe it's been a steady voice when life felt loud, a song that landed at just the right moment, a reminder that you're not alone. 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Be part of the heartbeat. 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

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He's at work, crafting something beautiful, and you're a part of His perfect plan. 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

0: Resources. That word probably makes you think of money, and that certainly is a resource. There are other unheralded resources, things like time. You have a time investment portfolio, right? Or maybe it's a skill resource. You probably do at least one thing really well. Maybe it could be used to develop growth in areas that need it. Invest some time in personal resource management. Use what you have, know, and can do in the lives of people who have been praying for someone like you. 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
1: Standing on the promises of Christ my King, through eternal ages let His praises ring. Standing on the promises of God. Join us as Alexander Scorby reads from Romans chapter 11.
2: I say then, hath God cast away His people? God forbid. For I also am an Israelite of the seed of Abraham, of the tribe of Benjamin. God hath not cast away His people, which He foreknew. Wot ye not what the scripture saith of Elias, how he maketh intercession to God against Israel, saying, Lord, they have killed thy prophets, and digged down thine altars, and I am left alone, and they seek my life. But what saith the answer of God unto him? I have reserved to myself 7,000 men who have not bowed the knee to the image of Baal. Even so then, at this present time also, there is a remnant according to the election of grace. And if by grace, then is it no more of works. Otherwise grace is no more grace. But if it be of works, then is it no more grace. Otherwise work is no more work. What then? Israel hath not obtained that which he seeketh for. But the election hath obtained it, and the rest were blinded, according as it is written, God hath given them the spirit of slumber, eyes that they should not see, and ears that they should not hear, unto this day. And David saith, Let their table be made a snare, and a trap, and a stumbling block, and a recompense unto them. Let their eyes be darkened, that they may not see, and bow down their back all way. I say then, Have they stumbled that they should fall? God forbid, but rather through their fall salvation is come unto the Gentiles, for to provoke them to jealousy. Now, if the fall of them be the riches of the world, and the diminishing of them the riches of the Gentiles, how much more their fullness? For I speak to you Gentiles, inasmuch as I am the apostle of the Gentiles. I magnify mine office, if by any means I may provoke to emulation them which are my flesh, and might save some of them. For if the casting away of them be the reconciling of the world, what shall the receiving of them be but life from the dead? For if the first fruit be holy, the lump is also holy, and if the root be holy, so are the branches. And if some of the branches be broken off, and thou, being a wild olive tree, were grafted in among them, and with them partakest of the root and fatness of the olive tree, boast not against the branches. But if thou boast, thou bearest not the root, but the root thee. Thou wilt say then, The branches were broken off, that I might be grafted in. Well, because of unbelief they were broken off, and thou standest by faith. Be not high-minded, but fear. For if God spared not the natural branches, take heed lest he also spare not thee. Behold therefore the goodness and severity of God. On them which fell, severity, but toward thee, goodness, if thou continue in his goodness. Otherwise, thou also shalt be cut off. And they also, if they abide not still in unbelief, shall be grafted in. For God is able to graft them in again. For if thou wert cut out of the olive tree which is wild by nature, and were grafted contrary to nature into a good olive tree, how much more shall these which be the natural branches be grafted into their own olive tree? For I would not, brethren, that ye should be ignorant of this mystery, lest ye should be wise in your own conceits, that blindness in part is happened to Israel, until the fullness of the Gentiles be come in. And so all Israel shall be saved. As it is written, there shall come out of Zion the Deliverer, and shall turn away ungodliness from Jacob. For this is my covenant unto them when I shall take away their sins. As concerning the gospel, they are enemies for your sakes. But as touching the election, they are beloved for the Father's sakes. For the gifts and calling of God are without repentance. For as ye in times past have not believed God, yet have now obtained mercy through their unbelief, even so have these also now not believed, that through your mercy they also may obtain mercy. For God hath concluded them all in unbelief, that he might have mercy upon all. Oh, the depth of the riches, both of the wisdom and knowledge of God! How unsearchable are his judgments, and his ways past finding out! For who hath known the mind of the Lord? Or who hath been his counselor? Or who hath first given to him, and it shall be recompensed unto him again? For of him, and through him, and to him are all things. To whom be glory forever. Amen.
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They that wait upon the Lord shall renew their strength. They shall mount up with wings as eagles. They shall run and not be weary. They shall walk and not faint.

0: Well, hello there. It's good to have you back. You're always welcome here at Lamplighter Theatre. On our last visit...
1: This is your cell, son.
2: I'm staying in here.
3: A boy has no business being in the same prison with men like this.
4: Oh, look at this, Dalu. We have a new servant. I mean, a roommate.
3: Stay away from him, Slocum.
2: My grandpa was a thief. So was my pa. They were both criminals on board the ship Commerce. I had a black heart since I was born. I prayed some. I expect God didn't even hear me praying.
3: I, too, am a child of God. And now I know for what reason God has placed me in this temporary torment. It is for you that you might learn His word and His ways.
2: Yeah, I seen one of these at Mr. Smith's shop. It's a record book.
3: This is a record of a shipwreck. The ship Commerce.
2: Will you read it to me?
3: But of course.
2: Felix Hale wasn't my grandpa? He was my father?
3: That is right.
2: So, Pa wasn't my Pa at all. That wretched man stole me. He stole my life.
5: Hello. You're a free man.
2: Slocum's gonna come after me the second you leave.
3: But I have faith that you can withstand him. Besides, I am not leaving you alone. God's spirit is with you and lives in you.
2: Goodbye.
3: Goodbye, my friend.
4: You want to play cards, boy?

0: Is that Mr. Dunn?
1: Mr. Dunn?
2: Harry. Good to see you.
1: Are you well? You look like you're a little under the weather.
2: Yeah, I've fallen on hard times, Harry. My son's in jail, the wife left, and let's just say something's been eating at my innards.
1: You know, sometimes the best medicine is to get it off your chest. Let someone else help you carry the burden.
2: Man's troubles are his own. It's a truth, Harry. A man who sows the wind will reap the whirlwind.
1: Mr. Dunn, God can turn the worst situation to good if we trust him.
2: I've done some bad things in my life, but nothing so despicable as what I did when I... is what I did.
1: What did you do?
2: Have you heard from him?
1: Clapham? No.
2: I wish I could get some word about him. Anything.
1: I'd like that too.
2: You know, he's a good boy. You know that, don't you?
1: Yes, I do. He's the best friend I ever had.
2: I know.
1: Goodbye, Mr. Dunn.

0: You know, we could be friends too. I don't know why you always thought so lowly of me.
1: I don't want to talk to you.
0: Why? You think you're better than me? Because you're not. You're in prison just like me. And I know what you did. I talked to the guard. You stole money from your friend. So now, I'm the only friend you have. Or rather, I'm the only friend who'll have you.
1: Leave me alone. Please.
0: What are you gonna do? Sit there in silence for the next year? Or two? Or three? Come on, kid. Your silence is cruel and unusual punishment. Ain't you supposed to love one another? Give me a chance, kid.

0: Harry, did you hear the news?
1: What is it?
0: Mr. Dunn was found lying in the woods, unconscious.
1: What?
0: They think he'd been there for a few days before he'd been found. Father said that his days are numbered.
1: I need to get there right away.
0: Why?
1: Because I think there's something he wants to tell me.
2: Go away. Keep that doctor and his poisonous medicine away from me. I can't a man just die in peace.
1: Mr. Dunn?
2: Harry?
1: May I talk to you, sir?
2: What do you want?
1: I heard you weren't well, sir. And, well, last time we talked, it seemed like there was something you might want to share with me.
2: I was hoping you'd come. Yeah, I got a few things I need to get off my chest. Pull up a chair, Harry.

0: He confessed to everything, even went to the sheriff to tell him too.
1: Oh, God never ceases to amaze me. What did the sheriff say?
0: He said I would have to appeal to the governor since Clapham still committed the crime.
1: The governor? He's over 50 miles away. How will you get there? We don't have any money to rent a horse or a carriage.
0: I'll walk if I have to.
2: This is Lamplighter Theatre at lamplighter.net.
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6: So why the long face today, my boy?
7: Still no letters?
8: Please be quiet.
6: How long has it been since your friends wrote to you? 2, 3 months now?
8: 3.
6: 3. Just enough time to forget somebody.
8: Leave me alone. You're like a dripping faucet.
6: Yeah. I'll tell you what, kid. Here's the deal. You play cards with me, and I won't say another word.
8: Why is that so important for me to play cards with you? Slocum, I can't even stand being around you.
6: Well, in case you haven't noticed, you're stuck with me. Let's face it, your friends have abandoned you, and I'm the only friend you have left in this cruel, cruel world.
8: They have not abandoned me!
6: And yet you've gone, how many months was it now, without a single word from them? Come on, kid. Let's play a few hands. It'll help you forget your sorrows. And besides, it's about time you grew up.
8: Deal.
6: What?
8: Deal the cards.
6: Well, look who finally grew some hair on his chest. I'll take 2.
8: Two.
6: So, You know what Delu did to get in here?
8: Yes. He told me about the bank robbery and that he was mistaken for the robber.
6: You believe that lie? He got himself drunk and was caught stealing clothes off somebody's clothesline. Turns out it was the sheriff's mother. Sure didn't pick the right clothesline.
8: If you want to play cards, then play cards. Because the garbage coming out of your mouth is starting to stink up the room.
6: You better watch yourself, boy, or you're going to eat those words and some teeth. Delu was a menace. You see what he gave me the first night he was here, huh? Do you? This scar under my chin.
8: You probably deserved it.
6: I thought a Christian was supposed to turn the other cheek. In fact, I think I heard you memorize that verse. Delu's a hypocrite. He's no better than me.
8: He's a lot better than you.
6: He'll be back, you'll see. Once a criminal, always a criminal. You can't change what's in a man's blood.
8: Quiet!
6: You were such a reeling student, so naive and gullible.
8: Enough!
6: You're gonna lose the war with yourself just as easy as you lost this hand. Full house.
8: You cheated!
6: Prove it.
8: You have cards in your sleeves!
6: Where?
8: Find them if I have to! Harry?
9: What are you doing?
8: This was just... How did you get in here, Harry?
0: I spoke with the governor about your release.
8: My release?
0: Your father confessed to stealing our money, but the governor wasn't convinced. He asked me to get him an eyewitness report that you were on the straight and narrow now. But that's a report I don't think I can give. I don't even know what to think. Guard! Get me out of here.
8: Harry! Harry, wait! Wait, Harry!
6: I told you they'd abandon you. Look at that.
8: Leave me alone, Slocum. Just leave me alone.
0: It was awful, Mother. He was beating a man. He might have killed him if I hadn't shown up.
1: Harry, before you judge your friend too harshly, I want you to think about something. Think about how difficult it must be for Clapham to be surrounded by evil every minute of the day. I don't think any of us would fare very well.
0: But I saw so much rage in him, Mother. I think I finally saw him for who he really is. Thieving and killing may be in his blood.
1: And yet, was this the same boy who gave you some of his fish so you could feed your family? Even though giving away his own would mean he would be punished.
0: Well, I forgot about that.
1: Harry, there is a truth found in the Bible that says, a friend loves at all times, and a brother is born for adversity.
0: What does that mean?
1: As a friend, Clapham needs your love right now, not your judgment. And as a brother, you will walk through the fire with him if need be.
0: I'm going back.

0: You're not eating again. Probably wouldn't care if I ate your dinner then. I'll take that as a yes. You do look a little pale, I must say. Almost the color of death.
1: I might as well die.
0: Yeah, I suppose. You've lost all your friends now. Your hopes and dreams shouldn't be too far behind.
1: Never dreamed much. I would like to fish again.
0: Fish?
1: Yeah. In that river near Mount Rigi. The most beautiful place on Earth. It's so peaceful. My friend Harry and I went every week. It was as close to heaven as I'll ever see.
0: Ah, that's my boy. Hopeless and despairing. Just like he used to be.
2: You, the dumb boy.
1: Let me be.
2: Somebody wants to see you. You look ghastly.
1: Who wants to see me?
2: Same boy who came by the other day.
1: Harry? Wants to see me?
2: Come with me. Here he is. I'll return shortly.
1: Harry! You came back!
3: In more ways than one.
1: What?
3: I judged you too quickly when I came back and saw you fighting. I didn't even stop to think about how hard it must be in here, cooped up with all of these prisoners.
1: Yeah, but...
3: Well, okay, remember when you first prayed and asked God to forgive you?
1: How could I forget?
3: Well, even though we're in his family, we still need to ask forgiveness. Because we still mess up sometimes, like I did when I left you the other day.
1: Harry, I don't know what to say.
3: Can you forgive me?
1: Of course I forgive you. And Harry, thanks for coming to see me and all.
3: Clapham, I'm not coming here to see you.
1: Huh?
3: I'm coming here to take you home.
1: What?
3: You're coming home with us. Where you're gonna live with your new family.
1: Really? Oh, thank you, Harry. Thank you.
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2: All right. You're free to go.
1: Thank you.
2: And here. These are yours, Clapham.
1: Letters?
2: Yeah. One of the inmates, I won't say who, heard you talking about an escape.
1: What?
2: Then I realized you were just memorizing a Bible verse.
1: Oh, God makes a way to escape.
2: Yeah, well, whatever verse. Anyway, as a precaution, the warden had me stop all your letters just to make sure you weren't plotting any schemes with outsiders. I wasn't allowed to tell you about it. Of course, till now. Sorry. Well, so long.
1: So, Harry, you didn't forget me after all.
3: No, of course not. None of us did. Oh, wait, you didn't get the letter about your father.
1: No.
3: He's very sick. He doesn't have very long to live.
1: Oh. He ain't my father.
3: What?
1: I found out my father was the captain of a ship. He drowned when the ship crashed into some rocks after the prisoners on board broke loose. One of those prisoners was Pa, Norman. He actually stole me when I was a baby.
3: You learned all this in prison?
1: Yeah. Can you believe it? So, he's dying, you say? Oh, Harry, I played it over and over in my mind 100 times what I was going to say to him. Now I don't know what to say.
3: Just ask the Lord. He'll tell you what to say.
1: The old homestead hasn't changed much. I can't say I've missed it. Tallulah! What are you doing here? Mrs. Davis? Annie?
12: Welcome home. Welcome home, Clapham.
1: I should have known you guys would never give up on me. But what are you doing here at my place?
12: Well, ever since your father took ill, Annie and I have been coming a few hours each day to help clean and cook.
1: Where's Ma?
13: She left not long after you were sent to prison, from what I gathered from Norman. She always believed you were innocent, Clapham.
1: Oh. Why are you here?
13: Oh, the day I left the prison, I asked the Lord what my next assignment was. As it turns out, it was your pa, Norman.
1: Huh?
13: I decided to come and pay him a visit. On my way, I found a man lying in the woods, very sickly. After I got the doctor, I learned it was your father. I told him that I would work for room and also provide board for us both, but only if he was willing to listen to me talk about Jesus and his free gift. He seemed to already know something about someone taking the blame and the punishment for him.
1: You mean me?
13: Oui. So it appears all things really do work together for good, just like a puzzle.
1: Can I see him?
13: Oh, of course.
1: Pa?
13: Clapham? Oh, thank God.
1: I never heard you say his name like that.
13: I never knew what I know now. That he was the one gracious enough to give you to me.
1: What?
13: Clapham, you know, I'm not your father. And that when I took you for my own, that I had the worst intentions. I'm awful sorry. I was such a bad father to you. With all the rum and my own orneriness. Son, I really do love you. I've already asked forgiveness from Jesus, and now I come to you to ask you before I close my eyes for the last time to forgive me for what I did to you.
14: Pa, I forgive you. You know what I just thought of?
13: What, son?
14: That we're finally kin. In a whole new way.

0: Nice cast. Clapham, how is it that you still catch so many more fish than me?
1: Harry, you just gotta know how to humor them. Now, you're the prince, reading and writing.
0: But for fishing, diving, and shooting, it comes by nature to you, right?
1: You got it.
0: I'm glad fishing isn't up to me. We'd all starve.
1: No, not today, you ain't. Got him. The Davises are going to be feasting tonight.
0: Clapham, I don't know if I'll ever be able to catch like you.
1: You just can't give up, Harry. Just like you never gave up on me.

0: 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I'm Michael Gregory, and I play the part of Norman and DeLu. 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My fellow cast members were Jess Harnell as Finian Jones, Ben Diskin as Jared and Harry, Clapham was Danny Cooksey, Mr. Davis, Mr. Smith, and Slocum were played by Chris Cox. Annie was Melissa Disney. Mrs. Davis, Massey, and Marie were played by Kari Walgren. Lucy was Kamali Minter. Felix Hale, the sheriff, and the guard were all played by Keith Ferguson. Recorded at Salami Studios, North Hollywood. Our producer, John Fornoff, and our executive producers, Mark and Deborah Hamby. And our host, John Reese Davis.
1: We've enjoyed our visit with you. 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
2: September's a prelude to harvest. 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
1: With SRN News, I'm Bob Agnew in Washington. The 2026 midterm campaign heating up in North Carolina was front and center this past week for Vice President J.D. Vance. He said Democrats have allowed the institutions that once protected American citizens to fall into disarray.
2: Americans who are finishing school suddenly found themselves competing with 25 million illegal aliens for precious jobs and homes that ought by right have gone to the American people. And as Democrats were running the country into the ground, something else was happening inside their very own party. The old establishment, the few reasonable Democrats in Congress, were giving way to a new generation of far-left activists.
1: J.D. Vance was in Greensboro, North Carolina, to campaign for Republican Senate nominee Michael Whatley. He faces former Democrat Governor Roy Cooper in the race to replace the outgoing senator there, Tom Tillis. Ukraine's President Volodymyr Zelensky says that President Trump approved Ukraine to build Patriot missiles with concrete agreements between Kiev and Washington.
3: Zelensky posted on X with the news days after he met with President Trump at the United Nations General Assembly in New York. He said Trump made a final decision that Ukraine could receive licenses to produce the missiles. Zelensky warned nations at the UN about Russian President Vladimir Putin calling him patient zero as he spreads the infection of war across the world. Elsewhere, Zelensky said Russia has started to focus more on targeting Ukraine's data centers recently. I'm Chris Caraggio.
1: A powerful storm is gaining strength as it threatens the Northeast. The early season nor'easter set to pummel the region over the weekend with gusty winds and driving rains. Storm conditions are starting today along the coast from New Jersey to Massachusetts. A lot of rain predicted in southern New England, especially near Cape Cod. High wind warnings are also in effect with gusts of up to 60 miles an hour. This is SRN News. A new study takes a look at the question of what churches are growing in this country.
4: According to a new poll by Lifeway Research, 63% of Pentecostal pastors report that their congregations are getting bigger. Next comes Baptist and non-denominational churches at 57%, followed by holiness churches at 55%, and Presbyterian Reformed at 53%. Old mainline denominations, including the Methodists and the Lutherans, are much more likely to be shrinking than growing, while others have plateaued. Michael Harrington reporting.
1: President Trump is staffing up the U.S. Commission on International Religious Freedom. He has appointed Andrew Brunson, Robert Barron, and Joe Grogan as commissioners. The White House says President Trump's announcement is a vital step in advancing the human right of freedom of religion or belief abroad. Filling the roles demonstrates the ongoing commitment of the U.S. to international religious freedom as a priority for foreign policy. This is SRN News. More problems for troubled Volkswagen.
5: Volkswagen Group says it is recalling 2.86 million Volkswagen and Audi branded vehicles as a precautionary measure over a screw whose failure could cause a loss of steering. The affected vehicles are Volkswagen Tiguan, Touran, Golf, Golf Variant, and Caddy models built between September 2013 and July 2024, and Audi Q3 models made between October 2017 and May 2024. There have been no known incidents with damage to persons or properties, according to Germany's KBA Motor Vehicle Agency. Keith Peters reporting.
1: Comedian Carrot Top is recovering at home after being discharged from the hospital. People reports the Las Vegas comedian is with family and is doing well. Carrot Top attempted suicide a week ago and was sent to the hospital at that time in critical condition. You'll find more on these stories at srnnews.com.
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7: 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His praise endureth forever.
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9: Give everyone a safe trip home. Amen.
10: Thanks, Olivia. All right, that's it for this week. Except for one thing. If you can stay in your seats, Wooten Bassett has an announcement for the class.
11: He's not even here.
10: Well, that's why he asked me to play this recording. He also asked me to turn off the lights.
11: What? I don't know.
12: Greetings, everyone. I would like to tell you a story about a certain group of middle school kids who were having Sunday school in a room just like this one. Little did they know that lurking outside the church was a half man, half chicken. After a freak accident at the chicken soup factory, he was out to seek revenge on everybody who eats, sells, transports, or processes chicken, which incidentally is just about everybody in this room. Oh, okay. And the chicken man just saw a sign outside about the all-church chicken dinner. This was not good. The chicken man sneaked around the parking lot looking for unsuspecting chicken eaters, which incidentally is just about everyone in this room. But he found no one. He walked through the door into the church, the one marked exit only. He didn't care. That's how bad this chicken was. He strutted down the Sunday school wing. Get it, you know, wing like a chicken wing. Okay, getting closer and closer. People inside the rooms could hear his three-toed clawed feet stepping closer, closer. He saw a door with the words middle school classroom standing on one leg. His claw crept toward the knob. Closer, closer.
10: Oh, hey, don't worry about it. It's just me in a chicken suit.
11: What was that for?
10: Oh, thanks for asking, Olivia. That was just a sample of the scary stories I'll be telling at Camp What a Nut.
13: Yeah, Wooten's going for a weekend retreat next month, and he's a camp counselor.
11: If you're the counselor, shouldn't you be counseling?
10: Hmm?
11: Why are you telling scary stories?
10: Well, you have to tell scary stories at camp, don't you? It's tradition. You know, it's part of the counselor's job. I mean, scaring the kids gives us something to counsel them about later, right? Especially when you're dealing with those cute little first graders.
11: Oh, wait a minute. You're going to be telling that scary story to first graders?
10: Oh, yeah, it was about a chicken man. How scary can a chicken man really be?
11: Well, I'd have nightmares for a month if you told me that story in first grade.
14: Me too.
13: Why don't you explain why you're here, Wooden?
10: Oh, yeah. Okay, thanks, Whit. Sure. The reason that I'm here is,
13: To explain that Camp What a Nut has been a favorite retreat spot for kids around Odyssey for many years. They have hiking, swimming, all kinds of sports.
10: That's right, and I hear they're adding rock, paper, scissors, which reminds me of why I'm here. I need one of you to be my assistant. Yeah, well, anyway, I haven't even told you the best part yet. There's a special guest coming to the retreat. Melissa Cyphers.
11: Melissa Cyphers? I love her.
10: Yeah, she's got a new album out, so she's going to be singing a bunch of songs from it. Anyway, I get to pick one lucky person to be my assistant. So if you're interested, ask your parents and then come see me. Okay, I got to go. Thanks, Mr. Whitaker. Hit that play button again.
13: All right.
12: And the chicken man took out a tub, a pre-cooked batter, and a giant deep fryer, and he began to place the victim.
10: Yeah, I should probably work on that.
11: Anyway, he needs an assistant, and I really want to do it, Mom.
15: But that sounds like a good opportunity.
11: Mm-hmm. So, like, get this. The special guest for this weekend is... Melissa Cyphers!
16: Really? Wow, cool.
11: Yeah!
16: Who is that?
11: Dad, really? You don't know Melissa Cyphers?
16: Sorry, no.
11: Okay, well, she's like a singer, and she speaks around the country about things like purity and living for Jesus.
17: Oh, wait a minute. Will it just be Melissa Cyphers, or will Joel Cyphers be there, too?
11: Well, since Joel is her husband, I think he travels with her everywhere.
17: You're kidding! I want to go!
11: What?
17: Her husband is also her producer and sound engineer. He does some of the coolest things with music and sound. He practically invented the phase enhancer sync pad for the Lotharian Wi-Fi keyboards. I'd love to meet him.
16: He invented the what for the... What?
11: Well, sorry, you can't, Matthew. Wooten said he only needs one assistant, and it's gonna be me. I mean, if Mom and Dad say it's okay.
16: Well, I don't have any problem with it.
15: I think it would be great.
17: Oh, wait a minute. What about me?
11: What about you? I want to do this to help Wooten help kids. You just want to meet some guy who, like, syncs pads on a sound board.
17: It's way more complicated than that.
16: Well, hold on. Did Wooten say for sure that only one person could go?
3: Yeah.
11: Yep, he said he needed one assistant.
16: Well, I suppose it wouldn't hurt to ask if he could use more help, though.
17: Yeah, I'm sure he could. I'll ask him.
11: Oh, brother.
17: Oh, sister.
14: Okay, so let's give it a try, shall we, Whit?
10: All right.
14: Okay, thanks. Greetings, everyone. I would like to tell you a story about a certain group of first graders at camp. Just so you know, though, it wasn't this camp. Okay, it was a completely different camp miles away. So it's not this camp. Okay, anyway. So in that other camp, the first graders had no idea that lurking outside. Well, okay, not really like lurking. He was kind of like hanging out, you know, standing there saying, hey, what's up? You know, like browsing. Yes, yeah, okay. He was browsing, like for postcards or something, in the gift shop at a camp that's 1,000 miles away from this camp, which is safe and totally fine. And browsing in that gift shop was a man without a head. No. Can't use that. A thumb. Okay, he was the thumbless man, which is not really scary, but he does have trouble hitchhiking, you know, which is just sort of makes him mad because he's got places to go like everybody. Okay, he lost his thumb in an accident involving an electric razor. No, wait, that's wrong. It was a genetic problem. Okay, he was born without a thumb, which is not his fault, and he's gotten used to it by now. You know, he's been in physical therapy. He's doing good.
10: I stop you for just a second?
14: Okay, why? Is it too scary?
10: No.
14: Okay, because is that thumb thing too much? Because, you know, maybe he's just missing a tooth or has, like, ear hair.
10: Well, may I suggest that you just think of a story that's a little less scary to begin with, mm-hmm. and then tell it. Uh-huh. The explanation seemed to be getting in the way a bit.
14: Yeah, maybe you're right. Okay, I gotta start over then.
10: All right.
11: Hi!
10: Hi!
14: Oh, hey, guys. So, Olivia, did you talk to your parents about going to Camp Whatanut?
11: Yes, I did. Mm-hmm. And they said that it would be a great...
17: Actually, we have a question first.
11: Hmm? Oh, yeah. All right. You did say that you only need one person, right?
17: Or could you use a little more help and take two?
14: Oh, well, two'd be great, Matthew, but all the cabins and the beds are taken and stuff, so I can really only take one assistant.
11: Oh, one? Yeah, so that's too bad, Matthew. Hey, maybe next year.
17: Oh, wait a minute. Why does it automatically go to you?
11: Because I heard about it first.
17: That's the rule?
11: Yes.
17: You happen to be listening to this news an hour before me, so you get to go to camp and not me?
11: Yes.
17: Wooten?
14: Yes?
17: Who do you want to be your assistant? It's your choice.
14: My choice? Oh, Matthew, I don't think that's a very good idea.
10: Why not?
14: Well, because I'm no good with those kinds of decisions. I mean, you never want to be behind me in line at the grocery store. That whole paper or plastic thing stumps me for like a half an hour.
11: Then who decides which one of us gets to go?
10: Wooten, I think you're going to have to make the decision.
14: Oh, really? But how? I mean, both of them would make good assistants.
10: But you said you can't take both. No. So you're going to have to figure out which of the two has the right skills for what you need.
11: Oh,
17: that's easy.
11: Too easy.
17: Who will it be, Wooten?
14: I can't make that decision right now, Matthew. I need a little time to evaluate properly.
11: Precisely how much time?
14: Oh, I don't know. I guess I have to decide that, too.
17: All right. You'll let us know then?
14: Well, since you're my only two candidates, yes.
11: All right. Well, I guess we'll go now. I have to go feed the hungry.
17: Yeah, I've got prisoners to minister to.
11: Bye.
14: Oh, bye. Oh, what am I going to do?
10: Think of this as a good life lesson.
14: Well, for me or for them?
10: All three of you.
14: Well, how do you figure that?
10: It'll be good for them to learn that they're not going to be picked first for everything.
14: Okay, and what about me?
10: Sometimes you have to make tough choices, even if it means hurting someone's feelings.
14: That's the part I don't like.
10: Look, you just have to be as clear as you can be about how you make your decision. Think and pray it through. And then be just as gentle as you can when you break the news. If it's done reasonably, I'm sure the one who doesn't get the position will survive any hard feelings. Which they may have, by the way.
14: Well, this makes that whole paper or plastic conundrum seem like a day at the beach.

0: I'll meet both of you in the sanctuary after Sunday school.
1: All right, Mom.
2: I'll see you later.
3: Oh, hey, you guys.
0: Hi, Newton.
3: Oh, hi, Mrs. Parker. I just wanted to talk to all of you.
0: Okay.
3: Okay, I've made a decision about my decision.
1: What is it?
3: It's a test.
4: Ooh, what kind of test? Math? No. Geography? No. Fashion sense?
3: No. I'm going to pick questions that will help me figure out who will be better with the kids. You know, who's going to talk and listen to them and stuff. That kind of thing. How does that sound?
0: I think that's fair.
4: Sounds good to me.
1: No problem.
3: Well then, I'd like to take both of you to my first grade Sunday school class right now. Is that okay, Mrs. Parker?
0: Yeah, absolutely.
3: Oh, great. Okay, you guys want to come with me?
4: Oh, let's
0: go. Have fun.
3: Okay, kids, so that's it for this week. Make sure you come next Sunday because it's really going to be cool. We're recreating Israel's battle against the Amalekites in Play-Doh. Okay, you can play until your parents come to get you. Puzzles are over there, trucks and cars over there, and blocks and stuff in the cabinets. Well, that went pretty good, don't you think? Now you have an idea about handling first graders at camp.
1: Yeah.
4: Mm-hmm. Hey, Wooten, now just out of curiosity, what will we be teaching?
3: Oh, hang on a second. Zach, the glue is for sticking, not for snacking. The theme is love, as in the love talked about in 1 Corinthians. You know, we'll take each verse and then we're going to concentrate on like...
1: Whoa, is that an erector set?
3: Huh? Oh, yeah, it is.
1: Oh, give me a minute. I got to show that kid how to build a construction crane. Hey, can I play?
5: Huh. My brother is so easily distracted.
3: Yeah, I know, kids. Oh, Dave, don't eat the action figures.
4: Hey, so which chapter in 1 Corinthians is that?
3: 13. You see, a lot of the words and phrases in there are sort of, oh, wow, Lego, excuse me a minute. Hey, can I play?
5: Hmm, 1 Corinthians 13. I think I know how to get that position.
4: And now these three remain, faith, hope, and love. But the greatest of these is love.
6: Wow.
4: Yay!
6: That is great.
0: Muy bueno.
6: An entire chapter memorized.
0: I'm proud of you.
6: Yeah. Did Wooten ask you to memorize that?
4: No, but that's the theme for camp, so I thought I'd show a little initiative.
6: Well, wow. I am impressed. Has Matthew memorized it too?
4: Are you kidding, Dad? All Matthew does is play around with the kids. He's not taking this seriously at all. I've learned more about the Bible in these last 2 weeks than I have in the last 2 years.
0: When is Wooten giving you his test?
4: Any day now, but I mean, it's pretty obvious we'll pass with flying colors. So I'll just be up in my room, packing.

0: week. Oh, see you, Mrs. Green.
1: Bye. Thanks, Wooten.
0: Oh, you're welcome. So, Olivia, do you think I scared any of them with my lesson today?
2: What do you mean?
0: Well, you know, that Bible story was a little scary, so I wanted to watch them to see if they got frightened as a test to see what kind of story I could tell them at camp.
2: Well, the story was about Zacchaeus. He was just a wee little man.
0: Yeah, but he was a wee little tax collector, which is pretty frightening. And he climbed pretty high up in that tree. Gave me vertigo just describing it.
2: I don't think they were scared.
0: Ooh, well, that's a good sign. Oh, hey, Matthew.
3: Yes?
0: Come over here, please. We can clean that up later.
3: Sure, what's up?
0: Well, we're going to have our quiz.
3: Right now?
0: Yeah, you guys ready?
2: Yes.
3: I guess.
0: Okay, then, let's play.
2: Woo-hoo!
0: I've got my questions right here. I'll begin with you, Matthew.
3: Hit me.
0: Matthew, what is Kenny's favorite toy?
3: The toy workbench.
0: That's right. Good job. Olivia, what food is Patty allergic to?
2: Who?
0: Patty, you know, in our class.
2: What food is she allergic to?
0: That's right.
2: I don't know. How would I know that?
3: I know, peanuts.
0: You are correct. Matthew, your turn again. What is special about Andrew's younger brother?
3: He has Down syndrome.
0: That is correct. Matthew has 3 points, Olivia. Who is Amanda's best friend?
2: Who is Amanda? Wait, what kind of questions are these?
3: I know, Jessica.
0: Ding, ding, ding, ding, ding.
2: Wait.
0: That's right.
2: Okay, wait a minute. When are you going to get to the questions about 1 Corinthians 13?
0: Let me see. I don't have any.
2: Why not? You said that's the theme we'll be teaching.
0: Yeah, it is, but that's not really what I wanted you to concentrate on here, you know. I said that I wanted my assistant to be good with the kids, and that means, you know, getting to know them, talking to them, listening to them.
2: Well, okay, I memorized that whole chapter for nothing?
0: For nothing, I wouldn't say that. I mean, memorizing scripture is a great thing to do.
2: But I memorized it for the retreat, and Matthew didn't. All he did was play.
0: Yeah, you know, play with the kids, which was kind of the whole idea, Olivia. Boy, I'm real sorry.
2: Sorry? I'm the one who's sorry for wasting my time.
0: Oh, who told me this would happen?

0: it from me.
1: We both agreed to the test.
0: But you don't even like Melissa Cyphers. All you like is that techno-sync keyboard thingy.
1: I didn't do it to meet Melissa Cyphers or her husband. I think this is about the kids.
0: Oh, please. If you'd have been a nice brother, you wouldn't have competed. You better leave before I really lose my temper.
1: This is my room.
0: I don't care. It's not fair. It was my idea, and I heard about it first, and you knew I wanted to go, and you jumped in front of me and took it for yourself. I can't believe you would do this to me.
2: Hey, what is going on in here?
3: The pictures on the walls are shaking.
0: He stole camp away from me.
2: What?
1: I passed Wooten's test, and she didn't.
2: Okay, now, Olivia, we all agreed that Wooten would make the final decision. I'm sorry that it didn't go your way.
0: I'm used to it. Nothing's gone my way ever since Mom came home from the hospital and said, "It's a boy!"
1: Hey!
2: Olivia, go to your room and calm down. I'll be there in a minute.

0: Olivia.
1: I haven't really calmed down yet. You should probably come back later.
0: Oh, I think now is a good time.
1: Door's open.
2: I brought the fire extinguisher.
1: What?
2: For the smoke coming out of your ears.
1: I'm not ready to laugh yet, Dad.
2: Olivia, I've never seen you like that.
1: I'm not usually that mad.
2: Mad or not, that doesn't excuse the things you said.
1: I didn't say anything that wasn't true.
2: Wow.
1: What?
2: Well, you just reminded me of someone. A kid in my youth group at church when I was a teenager. Joshua Meany.
1: Oh, come on, that wasn't his name.
2: It was. I'm not kidding. He liked to use that very sentence, "I didn't say anything that wasn't true," right after he insulted someone. Oh. Nobody liked Joshua Meany.
1: And I remind you of him?
2: The bad thing about Joshua is that he was smart. Really smart. He knew the Bible backwards and forwards. He always won the Bible drills and quizzes. Adults would praise him, give him the ribbons, applaud him in front of the church, but they didn't know the real Joshua Meany. The real one knew all about the Bible, but didn't follow a single word of it. I always thought that was wrong.
1: Well, yeah, it is wrong. But...
2: But what? Do me a favor. Recite 1 Corinthians 13. Start with verse 1.
1: Okay. If I speak in tongues of men and of angels, but have not love, I am only a resounding gong or a clanging cymbal. If I have the gift of prophecy and can fathom all mysteries and have all knowledge, and if I have a faith that can move mountains, but have not love, I am nothing.
2: Go on.
1: I get it.
2: Get what?
1: Having all knowledge. But all that knowledge doesn't mean anything without love. Like Joshua Meany.
2: As proud as your mother and I are that you memorized the scripture, it means a lot more to us to see you apply it. Can you show this kind of love to your brother?
1: I don't know. It's not easy.
2: I don't see where the Bible said it would be. Look, Olivia, I know you're disappointed about camp, but at some point, you need to find it in your heart to love, even through the disappointment. Isn't that what this chapter says? I'll let you think about that. And when you're ready, you need to go back and talk to Matthew.
1: Okay.
2: Okay.
1: Dad? Whatever happened to Joshua Meany?
2: I don't know. He moved away and, well, no one wanted to stay in touch with him. I wish I had. It would have been good for me to show the kind of love to him that we wished he would show to us.
1: That's sad.
2: It is sad. And I'd hate to see you make the same mistake. Talk to your brother.
1: I will.

0: Excuse me, are you Olivia?
1: Yes. Wait. I know you. You're in the first grade class at church.
0: Mm-hmm.
1: Yeah, your name is...
0: Kenny.
1: Right, Kenny.
0: I heard you were really smart, so I have a question for you.
1: Oh, you heard I was smart?
0: Yeah, I have this problem. My little sister and I got into a fight, and I wanted to know how sorry I am. Is there a Bible verse about that?
1: Well, yeah, I mean, there's one in 1 Corinthians. Wait a minute. Who told you to ask me that?
0: Him.
1: Him who?
0: Matthew.
1: I see. Will you excuse me a minute, Kenny?
0: Okay, see ya.
1: Hi, Matthew.
2: Hey.
1: You sent Kenny over?
2: Yeah, you haven't been talking to me, so I thought you'd talk to him. It was kind of my way of apologizing.
1: Hey, I should apologize, too. I'm sorry.
2: Okay. But do me a favor.
1: What?
2: I'd like you to come when Mom and Dad drop me off tomorrow morning at the church.
1: Why?
2: It would mean a lot.
1: Okay. As long as you don't attack me with silly string or make faces from the bus.
2: I won't. I promise.
1: All right. Then I'll be there.
3: Don't get on the bus yet. Stay with your group. We're just waiting for a few more people to get here, then we'll head off to camp.
4: Okay, Matthew, do you have everything you need?
2: Mom, you went through all my stuff. I'm good.
4: Okay,
5: now don't forget, no pets, right? I don't want any insects or reptiles or animals of any kind coming home with you.
4: Aw, Dad.
5: Hmm?
1: But you can bring me something.
2: What?
1: Melissa Cipher's autograph.
2: Maybe.
3: May I have your attention, please? Wooten Bassett has a special announcement.
6: Ah, thanks, Whit. Okay, everybody, welcome to the parking lot. I know it's crazy now, but just wait until we get to camp. You want crazy? I'll show you crazy!
7: Yeah!
6: But nothing scary or inappropriate for first grade sensibilities or practices. Anyway, I know we have, a few people here who were disappointed they couldn't come to camp with us. So my friend Whit and I made up a consolation prize that we placed strategically out of view on the other side of the bus. So, driver, move that bus! Ladies and gentlemen, please welcome Melissa Cipher!
1: Is she kidding? He's not kidding! There she is! Ah! Hi, Melissa!
8: Hey, everybody. I'm Melissa, and I'm glad to be here. Because I want to meet someone I've heard a lot about. Olivia Parker, where are you?
1: She meet me? She meet me? She meets me! Right here!
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0: think Olivia saw that having knowledge is a good thing, but it's not the same as being loving. 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Our cast included Kelly Stables, Zach Callison, Jess Arnell, and Mark Evan Jackson. 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

born again, not of corruptible seed, but of incorruptible, by the word of God, which liveth and abideth forever. 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

0: Not every message needs an immediate reply, especially when your first response probably shouldn't be sent. Sometimes a few quiet seconds can keep a hard moment from getting worse. Before you answer, ask God for wisdom. You can be honest without trying to win. A gentle answer is not weakness. 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Before you answer, let wisdom speak first. 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
1: So there are storms that we don't see coming, and I think the only way we get through that is with prayer and with inviting God's presence into the mix.
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1: Because there's not an easy answer. You can't say, why did he cheat? Why did our child have to die? Why did we have 3 years of separation and hatred? We don't have easy answers for that. But when we have, over and over again, as I interviewed people, the thing that got them through those storms, those rocky times, was the comfort of God's presence. And you know, we see that again and again in scripture. Joseph getting thrown into the cistern and then tossed into prison. And over again, you read in his story, the guy who had the worst betrayals, and God was with him.
2: Hear more from Jody at familyminute.org.

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1: How do you do? Remember the Playboy Bunny, mid-century female icon, bane of the feminists? The woman in the following story was one for 6 years. Now, forget your preconceived notion of why she chose this profession. She had been searching for something all of her life, and this was just another avenue to explore. This is the true story of Terry Henry and what she found when her heart and mind and life were unshackled.

0: Bearing the light of the world through dramatic true life stories, this is Unshackled, produced in Chicago by Pacific Garden Mission. Many lost souls have come to Pacific Garden Mission since the doors first opened in 1877, and the doors have never closed in all those years, and neither have the hearts of those who minister here. Men, women, and children find refuge from an uncaring world at the old lighthouse. More than 500 people find shelter any given night, receiving food, clean clothing, and a safe place to sleep. And with the temperature dropping, the numbers rise even higher. The mission's medical and dental clinic is also free to those in need, thanks to the generosity of caring friends and listeners. The mission also offers Bible classes and counseling, pastors who shine the light of truth into the spiritual darkness that keeps people in bondage. And those who choose to follow the light find new life forevermore. And now for broadcast around the earth, here is program number 2555 in the series Unshackled, the program that makes you face yourself and think.
1: My father died when I was 5 years old, leaving mother to raise my two sisters, my brother, and me. We were poor because mother could only work part-time and didn't manage money very well. Mom always said that I was different from the other children, always had my nose stuck in a book. I sought knowledge of God as my goal in life, which helped me get a scholarship to a private boarding school in Kansas my last 3 years of high school. I longed to be like the people I read about, people with high moral standards and purpose. I was an honor student in high school, but eventually became very disillusioned with formal religion. Later, I attended one semester of college in Fort Worth, Texas, but due to financial pressure at home, I had to get a job. My sister, Mary, had come back home to live because her husband was physically abusive.
2: Mary, did your husband call again?
3: I'm not talking to him. It's over for good.
2: You think he'd hit you again?
3: Oh, he is unbelievable. He didn't even care that I'm pregnant now.
2: Oh.
3: Look at these bruises.
2: Oh, so what are you going to do?
3: Oh, Terry, I don't know how I'll cope with a baby alone, but anything is better than living with him.
4: Oh, Terry, could you try to get a full-time job? Oh. We could use the money.
2: Mom, I want to go back to college next year.
4: Well, we have so many bills now. We never hear from your brother Dave.
2: I can't earn very much without a degree.
4: Well, you could be a secretary or something.
2: Doesn't pay much, Mom, but sure, I can help out.
1: My older brother had joined the Marines, so it was just us four women at home. I worked to help support my family, but I still loved to read and wonder about my purpose here on Earth. I was the only family member who sought for answers to life's questions. Somehow I knew there was more to life than working and having a family, but what? Something was missing in my life, and I tried several jobs before applying for a position with an airline.
2: Mary, look at this! It's a telegram from the airline!
5: I hope it's good news.
2: They want me to report to Redondo Beach, California for training!
5: California? Oh, wow, I wish I could go.
2: I'm gonna be a stewardess! Wait till Mom hears about this! I get to travel to places I've only dreamed about!
5: Well, how are you supposed to get there?
2: Oh, they'll have a ticket waiting for me at the airport!
5: Oh, well, we'll miss you, Terry. You know, we have a lot of expenses with the baby and all. I can't work, and you know Mom.
1: While in training, Mother called because she was broke, so I promised to send money home after each pay period. After training, I was based in Chicago and shared an apartment near the airport with Peggy, another flight attendant. It was fun meeting people from all over the world, even movie stars, but there was a downside.
6: Request our flight attendants be seated at this time. We're landing in about 1 minute. Thank you.
4: Better hurry, Terry. We're about to land.
2: Oh, these people who make demands at the last minute.
4: Come on, everything's stowed. Sit down and fasten your seatbelt. Not as glamorous as we thought, huh?
1: if the pay were more, I'd like it better.
4: You can always do what Isabel did. Quit and go to work at the Playboy Club. She's earning 5 times as much as we are.
1: Really?
4: Yes.
1: That much? Boy, I could use the money.
4: You should go for an interview when we get back to O'Hare.
1: Oh, they'd never hire me.
4: Why not? You're young and pretty.
1: Another friend went with me to apply for a job as a Playboy bunny. I was scared. I was sure they'd never hire me, but the woman in charge asked me to come back the following week, and I was hired. I called my sister Mary, and she came later. She was hired also. And when Gloria, our younger sister, came to Chicago, she was hired too. At that time, we were the only 3 sisters ever to work there together. It was exciting and glamorous for the first few months. But soon I began to hate the phoniness of it all. I still preferred a good book to wild parties.
7: Hey, gorgeous. Guess what? My name is also Terry.
1: Nice to meet you, Terry.
7: Hey, do you suppose people will get us mixed up, having the same first name? On second thought, I don't have a cute little bunny tail like you.
1: What can I get for you, Terry?
7: You could meet me at the club across the street when you get off work.
1: Well, you certainly move fast.
7: I have to with a beautiful girl like you.
1: Well, let me get your drinks while I think about it.
5: Did you see who was sitting at my table? That actor we saw on TV last night.
1: I'm more interested in the guy at my table. He wants to meet me after work.
5: Are you going to go?
1: I don't know, maybe.
5: Well, why don't you go? It beats reading a book.
1: I don't really like hanging around bars, Mary. It's bad enough I do it for a living.
5: Oh, come on, Terry. Live a little.
1: I fell madly in love with Terry in less than a month, and we were soon sharing an apartment together. We stayed together because I loved him, and our arrangement was convenient for him. Since I worked nights, he could do his own thing. After several years, though, I began to suspect he was being unfaithful to me.
7: Hey, drop this stuff off at the dry cleaners on the way to work, will you, babe?
1: Sure. What's this, Terry?
7: What?
1: Lipstick on your collar?
7: That was Jack's dumb girlfriend. She, you know, had too much to drink, and she kind of got goofy.
1: I'm supposed to believe that?
7: What's that supposed to mean?
1: I've heard how you're messing around with other women.
7: Hey, there's a green-eyed monster lurking behind those big brown eyes.
1: Is it too much to expect faithfulness?
7: Hey, listen, you're cute when you get mad, babe, but don't overdo it.
1: Have you heard of integrity? You know, where you keep your word.
7: Oh, and that's why you're a bunny, huh?
1: Oh, I hate my job. I only stay with it because of the money.
7: Listen to what you're saying, Terry. And don't talk to me about integrity.
1: Oh, you're really cruel. You are selfish and cruel.
5: Terry, can you help me with this order? I need to talk to Craig for a minute.
1: What am I, everybody's doormat?
5: I'm sorry, Terry. I'd help you if you asked.
1: But I never ask, do I? I pull my own weight.
5: What's wrong with you?
1: I am just tired of people taking advantage of me.
5: Well, nobody's taking advantage of you.
1: Oh, no? I'm beginning to think everybody is out for himself. Integrity is non-existent.
5: Hey, I don't know what's eating you, but you have a real attitude problem.
1: Terry often became physically abusive when confronted, and I became more and more unhappy and confused, prone to tears and emotional outbursts. I felt trapped in a life I hated. I lashed out at everyone around me. And yet, how could I leave? What else was there?
0: As we'll hear in a moment, Terry had a lot to learn.
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1: Terry and I had been together for 5 years when his best friend got married to a beautiful, intelligent woman. She and I became good friends.
9: Look at those two, Terry. My husband is shamelessly flirting with that girl. He just can't be faithful.
1: Neither can Terry. He's been dating a 17-year-old. Can you believe it?
9: How did you find out?
1: She came to me. Said I was standing in their way.
9: You're kidding.
1: Mm-mm. Oh, it made me feel sick. She said, Terry loves me, so why do you keep holding on to him when he doesn't love you?
9: What did you do?
1: I invited her to come to our apartment at 8 when I know he'll be there. I told her we'd find out how he really feels about us.
9: You mean you're going to confront him?
1: Oh, no. I told her I'll let her in and hide her in the entry closet and then ask him about her. We'll see what he says.
9: How clever.
1: I'll just let him cook his own goose. Slip into this closet and don't say anything. I'll leave the door ajar.
7: Terry?
1: I'm in the living room!
7: Hey, I think I'm going to go out for a while with the guys.
1: Terry, why are you messing around with that 17-year-old girl? Do you really love her like she says you do?
7: Of course not. There's nothing between us but her infatuation.
1: You mean you don't love her at all?
7: No, I just let her hang around me. She's just a kid. How could I love her? You know I love you.
1: How can you be like that? What about truth and honor? Don't they mean anything to you? I became very depressed over his unfaithfulness and my shabby response of letting a stranger in to eavesdrop. In my despair, I cried out to the Jesus I never knew, my first prayer in 9 years. Jesus, if you are real, please help me out of this degrading lifestyle. Give me a husband who will love me and want to come home to me. Hello?
10: Terry, how did it go last night?
1: Oh, it went the way I planned, but I feel terrible.
10: It amazes me that you've stayed with him this long.
1: Connie, it's hard to leave someone you love.
10: Tell me about it. But I've decided to leave Jack.
1: You have?
10: I'm moving to California. Hey, why don't you come along and we'll make a new start?
1: That's probably the only way I'll ever get free of Terry. Just pick up and leave.
10: Well, start packing.
1: We threw our things in my brand new car and drove to California, where we rented an apartment in Santa Monica. During this period, for the first time, I began to use acid. For a while, Connie and I worked at a popular restaurant, and I met some well-known people in the film industry, but I wasn't interested in dating or playing games. More coffee, Connie?
9: No, thanks. I've had enough. You were kind of rude to that poor actor last night. I don't blame him for walking out on you.
1: Yeah, I know. And worse yet, I don't even care. I still hurt inside, Connie.
9: Believe me, I know. But you have to get over him, Terry. 6 years of your life is enough to waste. If you're rude to every man who's interested in you, you'll end up frustrated and bitter. Besides, one of them might be a gem.
1: I wonder.
9: Jack wants me to come back to Chicago and try again. I think I'll go.
1: I hope it works out for you, Connie. I don't know what I'm going to do. I moved to San Francisco, where I met Jerry. I was in college again and still not interested in men, but he was different, and he won me by his steadfast love. In 1970, less than a year later, we were married and living in Oregon, where we started a business and built a home. I didn't even stop to think that God may have answered my prayer. Jerry worked hard as a general contractor, but we backpacked all over the mountains and spent weekends at the beach, where he would build a fire with logs that washed ashore. We enjoyed getting high together.
7: You want another joint, honey?
3: Oh, no, I've had enough.
7: Boy, it sure helps me relax after a hard day's work.
3: It's so beautiful here, Jerry. Away from everyone and everything.
7: Look at that sunset reflected on the water. Spectacular.
3: Oh, you have made me so happy. I didn't know love could be like this.
7: You're easy to love, honey.
3: Sometimes your love for me makes me think about God. Especially when we're together and we see His beauty everywhere. Like here.
7: I don't know much about religion, but there has to be a God somewhere who started all this. The universe is too well planned to be an accident.
3: All my life I wanted to know God. Personally. The way I know you, Jerry. I have read so many books about people who seem to connect with Him. But I never have. I'm still searching.
7: Well, let me know when you find him. He's somebody I ought to know.
1: Our business was successful, and for the next 7 years, we were blissfully in love, wrapped up in each other. 1 year, we traveled to Hawaii on vacation. But all that success and even our love for each other didn't fill the emptiness inside.
7: Sure was a great trip to Hawaii, wasn't it?
1: Yes, but it's hard to get back to business, isn't it?
7: Yeah, we have a lot of calls to answer. Yeah, I don't mean to complain, but is this all there is? Shouldn't there be something more?
1: What do you mean, something more?
7: I mean, you read about famous people ending their lives. Even with all that money and fame, they're not happy. What's it all about anyway?
1: I've been trying to find the answer to that all my life, Jerry.
7: Yeah, well, I better get going.
1: I'm going downtown today. There's a swami there that has a metaphysical meeting every Tuesday for people interested in Eastern religion.
7: Are you getting into that?
1: Why not? I've never met a real live swami before. While waiting for the swami at the ashram, I thought about how long I had wanted to know God, and tears began rolling uncontrollably down my face. I couldn't stop weeping, even when he approached down the long hallway. He wore a saffron robe.
11: Why do you weep?
3: I don't know. I can't stop.
11: Come this way. We can talk in here. Please, sit down. Tell me about your life and how you heard about us.
3: I've always wanted to know about God, ever since I was a little girl. I read everything I could, but I still don't know Him. Perhaps you can help me.
11: I'll give you some books to read, and we can meet again in a few days.
3: Should I come to the meetings that you have?
11: No, that won't be necessary.
3: Oh, why?
11: Because you're special. You're too advanced for the meetings. You're a lover of God.
3: Oh, do you mean like the Christian mystics?
11: Yes. There are those in every religion with more intuitive feelings for God.
3: When I was a youngster, I was taught that Jesus said, "I am the way, the truth, and the life. No man cometh unto the Father but by me."
11: Oh, they all say that. Even my own ascended master. It doesn't mean anything.
1: Every time I visited the Swami, I wept uncontrollably and couldn't understand why. My third visit, he had me sit opposite a picture of his ascended master. That night, as my husband and I went to a movie, a strange thing happened. I had a vision of the Swami's ascended master that was so real it terrified me. I never again went back to see him because I didn't trust him after that. He was different from one of the workers at our business.
12: Miss Henry, Somehow we got one more box of these here roofing shingles than we paid for. I reckon you ought to let them know.
1: Thank you, John. I will.
12: Wouldn't want to see some poor soul get their pay, Doc, for making a mistake.
1: You have such integrity, John. That's rare these days.
12: You can't put nothing over on the Lord, so you might as well be straight with people. The good book says, we should do unto others as we would have them do unto us.
1: You read the Bible, John?
12: Every day. Huh. Like the psalmist said, thy word have I hid in my heart, that I might not sin against thee.
1: I've read so many books about people who seemed to know God personally. Do you think that's possible, John?
12: Miss Henry, Jesus is the best friend you could ever have. He already knows you inside and out. You get to know him by reading the Bible.
1: I began to meet more and more people who were Christians, who either talked about the Lord or quoted the Bible. One day, Jerry and I were browsing in a bookstore.
13: What have you got there?
1: A Bible. Isn't it beautiful?
13: You gonna buy it?
1: Well, I don't know. I haven't read one in a long time.
13: Gee, I've never read one.
1: Some other time, maybe.
13: Honey, look, you've picked that up several times now. If you want to buy it, go ahead and buy it. You can read it to me.
1: Maybe I will. That would be fun. The next Saturday, rain kept us inside, so Jerry asked me to read something from the Bible. I started in Luke's Gospel and read several chapters.
13: What was that he said?
1: The Spirit of the Lord is upon me, because he hath anointed me to preach the gospel to the poor. He hath sent me to heal the brokenhearted, to preach deliverance to the captives, and recovering of sight to the blind, to set at liberty them that are bruised, to preach the acceptable year of the Lord.
13: I've never heard anyone say things like that.
1: No one ever did. Oh, Jerry.
13: What is it?
1: When the guards tried to arrest Jesus, they came back empty-handed and said, here it is, John chapter 7, never man spake like this man.
13: He's so awesome.
1: It's true, Jerry. It's all true. For God so loved the world that he gave his only begotten Son, that whosoever believeth in him should not perish, but have everlasting life.
13: That's in the Bible?
1: John 3:16. I thought everybody knew that verse.
13: I never knew any of this, but it's wonderful.
1: I should have known. And now I do. The Bible is true. Jerry, Jesus is God. He died to save us, and he rose from the dead.
13: Keep reading, okay?
1: Listen to this, Jerry. Jesus said, verily, verily, I say unto you, he that believeth on me hath everlasting life.
13: That's all you have to do? Let me see. Terry, somehow, seeing it in print like that makes it even more powerful. He that believeth on me. I believe. You believe too, don't you?
1: Yes, I do. I do. Oh, Jesus, forgive me for being such a fool. Forgive me for not living the way you told us to in your word. With your help, I'll change. I'll never touch drugs again. Lord, I surrender my life to you. We both prayed that day without ever having heard the words, born again. But that's what happened to us as we read the Bible together that rainy Saturday. The next morning, Jerry was up early, turned on the TV, and began listening to a preacher we'd never paid any attention to before. He woke me up to come and listen too.
14: Jesus said, you must be born again to see the kingdom of God. We come into this world without the Spirit of God. That's why we're blind to His truth. That's why we sin, because we're separated from God. And there's no way to reach Him, no way except the cross, because God says the penalty for sin is death. So the first step in being born again is to admit you're a sinner. Agree with God. He says, there is none righteous. No, not one. When you believe that Christ died for your sins, God forgives you. Then, just as Christ rose from the dead, you rise with him to eternal life. The Bible says in Galatians chapter 2, verse 20, I am crucified with Christ. Nevertheless, I live. Yet not I, but Christ liveth in me. And the life which I now live in the flesh, I live by the faith of the Son of God who loved me and gave himself for me.
1: That glorious day in 1978, Jerry and I knelt in the living room and prayed again, asking God to forgive us. We invited Christ to come into our hearts and give us a new life. And did he ever? I've been filled with joy unspeakable ever since, and Jerry is a bold witness for the Lord. My desire to know God is a reality. The Bible says in Psalm 37, verse 4, delight thyself also in the Lord, and he shall give thee the desires of thine heart.
0: 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The greatest peace of all comes from a personal relationship with God, the Lord Jesus Christ, the greatest friend you will ever have.
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1: With SRN News, I'm Bob Agnew in Washington. Folks on the Big Island of Hawaii are preparing for a deluge of rain from Hurricane Nolo. Here's correspondent Lisa Dwyer.
2: Residents of Hawaii's Big Island are bracing for another potentially catastrophic storm as Hurricane Nolo is expected to bring flash flooding and extreme surf while passing south of the islands over the weekend. The island is already saturated from previous storms. Nolo is forecast to intensify into a Category 3 hurricane or stronger on Saturday. Forecasters are warning the island could now see 10 to 15 inches of rain and 50-mile wind gusts. I'm Lisa Dwyer.
1: A new report says

main thing. 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We chase side things, stuff, schedules, scrolling, and let them steal the spotlight. But the main thing is still this: God's love, forgiveness, and the hope of a future with Him. 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

Maybe you're in a season you didn't see coming. Loss, disappointment, questions that don't have easy answers. You wonder if God is still near. He is. Not just on the mountaintops, but in the valleys. Not just in the miracles, but in the waiting. Not just in the joy, but in the heartbreak. Even here, especially here, He is with you, and He's not leaving. 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
1: With SRN News, I'm Mary Rose. The fight over non-citizen voting just moved at the high court. Willie Nelson has the details.
2: The Supreme Court has cleared the Trump administration to use a federal citizenship check system on voter rolls ahead of November. The saved database was blocked by a lower court. The justices paused that order, a temporary win for President Trump's push to stop non-citizen voting. States can use a tool to verify citizenship. The larger case is still alive. Willie Nelson, the White House.
1: Ukrainian President Zelensky says President Trump approved Ukraine to build Patriot missiles with concrete agreements between Kyiv and Washington. Chris Caraggio reports.
3: Zelensky posted on X with the news days after he met with President Trump at the United Nations General Assembly in New York. He said Trump made a final decision that Ukraine could receive licenses to produce the missiles. Zelensky warned nations at the UN about Russian President Vladimir Putin calling him patient zero as he spreads the infection of war across the world. Elsewhere, Zelensky said Russia has started to focus more on targeting Ukraine's data centers recently. I'm Chris Caraggio.
1: Wall Street.

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2: Now, don't think that faith is the way to get out of suffering. Faith may be a way to endure suffering. Some have faith to escape. Some have faith to endure. The question again is this: can you trust God when you are submerged in suffering? Can you say with Job today, though he slay me, yet will I trust him?
1: Welcome to Love Worth Finding, featuring the profound yet practical lessons of Adrian Rogers. We've all faced devastation at some point in our lives. It's in those difficult seasons that we often ask, if God is enough, can God be trusted in our troubles? This is what Job learned in his suffering. In part one of today's message, Adrian Rogers began to share how the book of Job shows us that God himself is not only necessary, but he is enough. If you have your Bible, turn now to Job chapter 13 and look at verse 15 as Adrian Rogers shares part two of Can God Be Trusted in Your Troubles?
2: The title of the message is Can God Be Trusted in Your Troubles? All of us know that God is necessary. We know we could not exist without Him. I hope you know that. But that's not really the greatest question. Not only is God necessary, the great question is God enough? And we all know that God brings blessings, but we have to admit also that God allows troubles. Now, can God be trusted with our troubles? You know what the devil thinks? The devil thinks that anybody who serves God without some ulterior motive is a fool. And the world is that way. You know what the world will say? Well, that man just goes to church for business reasons. Or that man is in the ministry just for what he can get out of it. Or whatever. You see, the devil, he's full of that kind of a lie. That no one can simply love God because he loves God. And so, the book of Job is going to show that God in himself not only is necessary, but God himself is enough, that we can love God and trust God even in the midst of our problems. Here are three questions that I want to ask you. If you can answer yes to those questions, you have the same kind of faith that old Job had. Question number one, can God be trusted when you are submerged in suffering? Now remember what Job said, though he slay me, yet will I trust him. Job suffered incredible loss. First of all, Job had lost his finances. Job became bankrupt overnight. There was the loss of finances. That's chapter 1, verses 13 through 17. And then right on the heel of that, not only the loss of finances, he lost his family. But the devil is not finished with him yet. He's going to also lose his fitness. He's going to lose his health. And now Job is covered from the crown of his head to the soles of his feet with great, huge ulcers and boils. His body is consumed with infection. Now, Job has lost it, folks. I mean, he is submerged in suffering, bankrupt. His kids die in a tornado. His body is infected with a horrible disease. And then on top of that, everybody's saying, I wonder what he did wrong. I wonder what he did wrong. Now, in the midst of all of that, Job praises God and gives God the glory. Can you do that? Can you trust God? Can you trust God when you are submerged in suffering? Now, don't think that faith is the way to get out of suffering. Faith may be a way to endure suffering. Some have faith to escape. Some have faith to endure. Faith is not receiving from God what you want. Faith is accepting from God what He gives. The question again is this: can you trust God when you are submerged in suffering? Perhaps you're so sick and shut in that you can't even get out of the house, and the only way that you can worship is through television. Can you say with Job today, though he slay me, yet will I trust him? If you can, you will shut the devil's mouth. You see, the devil just thinks, let those Christians have a little trouble. Let them have some persecution. Let them have some bankruptcy. Let one of the children die. Let them have some greedy malady that consumes their body. Let them have those kind of troubles, and then let people blame them for doing wrong when they haven't done anything in the world wrong. They'll curse God. But old Job said, I'm not going to curse him. I'm going to praise him. Job said, the Lord gave, the Lord hath taken away. Blessed be the name of the Lord. Now here's a second question. Can God be trusted when you are forsaken by friends? When you're forsaken by friends. It's one thing to be submerged in suffering. But what about when we suffer and there's nobody there with us to suffer with us? There's nobody there who really cares. Job had three friends, three comforters, but what kind of comforters were they? Ultimately, we're going to see all they did was to come and give platitudes and to critique him and to criticize him. They weren't really friends at all. Turn to Job chapter 19 and look what poor Job had to say in verse 14. Job said, my kinsfolk have failed and my familiar friends have forgotten me. Can you trust God when you're forsaken of friends? And then look in Job 19, verse 19. All my inward friends abhorred me, and they whom I loved are turned against me. Am I talking to somebody who's going through that right now? Has your husband forsaken you? Have your children abandoned you? Has a friend that you've trusted turned on you, perhaps a business associate? The devil says, yes, let that happen to him. God, he'll curse you to your face. But that wasn't true for Job. I thank God for friends. Friends are wonderful. But what happens when your friends don't understand? When you're in trouble and nobody seems to understand, and by the way, they cannot understand because they didn't know any more about what was happening than old Job did. Job was completely in the dark, and so were they in the dark. Perhaps even worse than suffering physically is to have friends to forsake you. There's probably not a deeper hurt than this. Put these verses in the margin. Psalm 41, verse 9. Yea, mine own familiar friend in whom I trusted, which did eat of my bread, hath lifted up his heel against me. That was a prophecy of what Judas would do to the Lord Jesus Christ. And then the psalmist says in Psalm 55, verses 12 through 14, for it was not an enemy that reproached me. Then I could have borne it. Neither was it he that hated me that did magnify himself against me, when I would have hid myself from him. But it was thou, a man mine equal, my guide and mine acquaintance. We took sweet counsel together and walked into the house of God in company. Think about it. Here's Job's best friends. Here's Job in his deepest need. And his friends have just turned their back on him. It's like old Paul was in the Philippian jail, and Paul, needing some comfort, had to say, Demas hath forsaken me, having loved this present world. That can happen to you. Perhaps I'm talking to some preacher right now, and your church has turned on you. Perhaps the pulpit committee that called you to the church now wants you to leave. And the reason is you're just preaching the gospel. Don't think that if you preach the gospel, the world's going to love you. The same world that hated Jesus is going to hate you. You can get in trouble for preaching the gospel. Sometimes your closest associates, the people that you take counsel with in the house of God, will turn against you. Listen, you'd better trust God when friends forsake you. Now, the question is, can you trust God when you're forsaken by friends? Did you know that even Job's wife turned against him? In Job chapter 2, verses 9 and 10, then said his wife unto him, dost thou still retain thine integrity? Curse God and die. But he said unto her, thou speakest as one of the foolish women speaketh. What? Shall we receive good at the hand of God? And shall we not receive evil? In all this, Job did not sin with his lips. His wife comes in there. Old Job is suffering. He's sitting on the ash heap. She comes in. She says, look at you. Look what God has done to you. Job, why don't you just curse God and die? Now, this is his wife. You know what he says to her? He says, woman, are you crazy? That's really what I say. He said, you're speaking one of the foolish women. Woman, are you crazy? I don't understand this. But I tell you one thing, I am trusting God and I will not deny. When she said, curse God and die, do you know what she was doing? She was doing the work of the devil. That's exactly what the devil said that Job would do. Now the question is this. When everybody else turns their back on you, when nobody understands, when friends forsake you, not only are you suffering, but you may be suffering alone, can you trust God? If you can, you'll shut the devil's mouth. If you can, you'll shut the devil's mouth. If you will say, though he slay me, yet will I trust him. Now here's the third question. First question, can you trust God when you're submerged in suffering? Second question, can you trust God when you are forsaken by friends? Third question is perhaps even harder. Can you trust God when you are dismayed by darkness? When you are dismayed by darkness. Now remember, you understand why all of this was happening. I mean, you've read the first chapter of the book of Job, and you understand there's a contest here, and Satan has slandered the character of God, and Satan has slandered the character of Job. And you understand that God is allowing Job to be tested, not to show that Job would fall, but to show that Job would not. You understand that. But Job didn't understand that. Job had not read the book of Job. He did not understand all of this. He is in absolute darkness. He hasn't got a clue as to what is happening to him. What on earth is going on? He is in darkness. Look, if you will, in chapter 23 of Job, verses 1 through 5. Then Job answered and said, "Even today is my complaint bitter. My stroke is heavier than my groaning." He said, "I'm not even groaning compared to the way I feel. Oh, that I knew where I might find him, that I might come even to his seat," and the word seat means throne here. "I would order my cause before him and fill my mouth with arguments. I would know the words which he would answer me and understand what he would say to me." What Job is saying, "God, I'd like to talk to you. I've got some questions for you. They are welling up within me. God, you owe me some answers. What is going on?" Look in chapter 23, verses 8 and 9. Job says, "Behold, I go forward, but he's not there, and backward, but I cannot perceive him. On the left hand, where he doth work, but I cannot behold him. He hideth himself on the right hand, I can't see him." Here's old Job. I mean, in the darkest of suffering. Maybe God's over here. No, he's not over here. Maybe he's back here. No, he's not over here. Maybe he's over here. No, he's not there. Maybe he's over here. God, where are you? Where are you, God? I don't understand. God, what is going on? I sure would like to talk to you, God. I want to know. Tell me why. As a pastor, I've been asked that question so many times. Why, pastor? Why? Why? And I can't answer the question why, because why is God's question. How is our question? How are we going to react? God doesn't tell us the whys. You're going to find that many of God's saints have gone into darkness. I mean deep darkness. And they've not known why. Turn to Isaiah 50. Turn to it. If you're in darkness right now, if you're saying, "God, you owe me some answers," turn to Isaiah chapter 50. Isaiah asks a great question here in Isaiah chapter 50, verses 10 and 11. "Who is among you that feareth the Lord?" Well, that's good, isn't it? To fear God, yes. "And obeyeth the voice of his servant." That's good, isn't it? To obey God. But now watch the next thing, "that walketh in darkness." Wait a minute, that doesn't seem to fit. A person who fears God and obeys God, and yet he's walking in darkness and hath no light, not even a little. Well, what does God say to do? "Let him trust in the name of the Lord and stay upon his God." You know what it means to lean upon God? A stay is a staff. His rod and his staff. He's talking about leaning upon God. What do you do when you're in darkness? Look in verse 11. "Behold, ye that kindle a fire, that compass yourselves about with sparks." Walk in the light of the fire and in the sparks that ye have kindled. This shall ye have in mine hand, you shall lie down in sorrow. What's he saying? When you're in darkness, don't light your own fire. Don't light your own fire. You can be serving God, fearing God, obeying God, and darkness can come. Now what is darkness? Darkness is merely the absence of light. The only way there can be darkness is for the light to be withdrawn. Who is the light? God. God is the light. And so sometimes God may just back off and leave his servant in darkness. If you will read biographies of great Christians, almost all of them will talk about something they call the dark night of the soul. I mean, they're serving God, they're loving God, and then things come, perplexities, they can't understand. Habakkuk is one of these. Read the book of Habakkuk. Habakkuk saw things that he just couldn't understand. He said, God, how can you do this? Why are you doing this, God? I just don't understand. John the Baptist, he's the one who said, behold, the Lamb of God that taketh away the sin of the world. He's the one of whom Jesus said, not a greater was born of woman than John the Baptist. He was a prophet and more than a prophet. But John the Baptist got into such darkness, he sent his servants and said, you go ask that man Jesus, is he really the Messiah? Or should we look for somebody else? That's John. I mean, in darkness. The Apostle Paul, the great Apostle Paul, said on one occasion, we are perplexed. But thank God, he said, but not in despair. But not in despair. There's going to come a time when all your theology will go upside down. There's going to come a time when you won't understand where God is. You're going to be in such darkness, you won't see your hand in front of your face. Do you know what you do then? Isaiah says, just stay upon your God. Trust him. Trust him. Though he slay me, yet will I trust him. Can you trust God when you're submerged in sorrow? Can you trust God when you're forsaken by friends? Can you trust God when you are dismayed by darkness and you don't even know what's happening? Well, if you can, you'll shut the devil's mouth. Let me just draw this to a conclusion. God finally does answer Job. At least he speaks to Job, but he doesn't answer one of Job's questions. Go to chapter 38 and look at it. He's going to teach Job three things. First of all, he's going to teach Job about his own sovereignty. Chapter 38, verses 1 through 7. Then the Lord answered Job out of the whirlwind and said, who is this that darkeneth counsel by words without knowledge? Job, you're just talking. You don't even know what you're saying. Gird up now thy loins like a man, for I will demand of thee, and answer thou me. Where wast thou when I laid the foundations of the earth? Declare if thou hast understanding. Who hath laid the measures thereof, if thou knowest? And who hath stretched the line upon it? Whereupon are the foundations thereof fastened? Or who laid the cornerstone thereof, when the morning stars sang together and all the sons of God shouted for joy? Job, sit down. I want to ask you some questions, son. Job, were you here when I made everything? Job, when I created this universe, when I flung this world out into space, when I fashioned it all, were you there? Do you understand, Job? Well, friend, the scientists today with their Hubble telescope are still trying to figure out the same thing, and they've not figured it out, and Job has not figured it out, and you won't figure it out, and there's some things that God knows when nobody else knows. Isn't that true? And what God is saying to Job, Job, when I did all of this, did I ask your advice? Were you my instructor? He's saying to Job, look, Job, I have a right to do as I wish. And in your trouble, you better learn the sovereignty of God. Something else he learned the sufficiency of God. Finally, when he sees God in a new light, Job chapter 42, verses 5 and 6, he says this, a great statement in the book of Job. I have heard of thee by the hearing of the ear, but now mine eye seeth thee. What does he mean by that? He said, listen, I've gone from mere theology to a personal relationship through this trouble. The time when God will be the nearest and the dearest and the most precious to you is when you're submerged in suffering, forsaken by friends, and dismayed by darkness. God alone is not only necessary, but at that time, God will be enough. And then finally, he learned the sympathy of God. The book ends this way, Job 42, verses 10 through 13. And the Lord turned the captivity of Job when he prayed for his friends. And God will turn your captivity too, friend. And the Lord gave to Job twice as much as he had before. Then came unto him all his brethren and all his sisters and all that had been his acquaintance before, and did eat bread with him in his house. And they bemoaned him and comforted him over all the evil that the Lord had brought upon him. Every man also gave him a piece of money, and every one an earring of gold. So the Lord blessed the latter end of Job more than his beginning. For he had 14,000 sheep, that's twice as many. 6,000 camels, that's twice as many. And 1,000 yoke of oxen, that's twice as many. 1,000 she-asses, that's twice as many. But watch this. He had also 7 sons and 3 daughters. Now wait a minute. How come he didn't give him 14 sons and 6 daughters? He's got twice as much of everything else. I'll tell you why. He never lost his sons and daughters. They just went to heaven. I've got a little boy in heaven. I haven't lost him. I know where he is. Somebody talked to the late, great Vance Havner and said, I'm sorry that you lost your wife. He said, I haven't lost her. I know where she is. Death can hide, but it cannot divide. They are but on Christ's other side. They with him and he with us. That's what it's all about, folks. Friend, listen to me. Man that is born of woman is full of trouble. Thank God for his blessings. He blessed Job. God takes pleasure in the prosperity of his servants. But you'd better get the faith of old Job and say, though he slay me, yet will I trust him, okay? There's a song. I love the song, when answers aren't enough, there's Jesus. There's Jesus. Sooner or later, you're going to have the faith of Job. You're going to say, the Lord gave and the Lord hath taken away. Blessed be the name of the Lord. We're the ones who have the answer in the Lord Jesus Christ. Amen. Father God, I pray that you'll give us the faith of old Job, and you'll teach us, Lord, to trust you in our troubles.
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The forecast says rain, and your heart knew it first. Showers outside, heaviness inside. But your feelings are not your forecast. A hard day doesn't mean God is gone. It just means it's raining. God is still good in the gray, still near in the drizzle. And after enough showers, new things grow. So if today feels heavy, don't let it define your season. 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
1: 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In this program, we want to encourage you in your Christian faith by showing how scientific evidence supports the Bible, particularly the Genesis account. The book of Genesis lays the foundation for all matters addressed in the rest of the Bible: the nature of God, his sovereignty in creation, man's purpose, sin, marriage, family, and why we need a Savior are all introduced and explained in Genesis. When we see that the first and most foundational book of the Bible can be trusted in all matters, including science, it builds confidence in the rest of the inspired Word all the way to Revelation. Today's episode features Dr. Jake Hebert, physicist and research associate with the Institute for Creation Research. Here's Dr. Hebert.
2: In December 2016, the journal Science and Nature published articles commemorating the 40th anniversary of a paper that is very important to secular scientists. And this paper is titled Variations in the Earth's Orbit, the Pacemaker of the Ice Ages. And this was published in the journal Science in December of 1976. There is very strong geological evidence for an ice age. Creation scientists would argue there was just one ice age and that it was the result of the Genesis flood. Now, of course, uniformitarian scientists reject the flood out of hand, as the Apostle Peter said they would in the third chapter of his second epistle. And of course, they reject the testimony of Scripture, and they try to explain the water-deposited rocks and the fossils within them as being something other than the result of the flood. They claim this is evidence of millions of years. Well, if they reject the flood as an explanation for the ice age, they have to come up with some other explanation. And they've got dozens of theories, but the one that is dominant right now is called the Milankovitch or astronomical theory. And the basic idea is that the Earth's orbital and rotational motions slowly change over time. And you have the change in the tilt of the Earth's axis. The Earth's axis is wobbling. The shape of the Earth's orbit is slowly changing. And these changes result in variations in the way that the sunlight is distributed on the Earth with season and latitude. And supposedly, when you have more of this summer sunlight falling on the high northern ice sheets, they melt. You get a warm period. And then when there's less of that summer sunlight, the ice sheets melt and you have a warmer period. And so in a nutshell, this is what this Milankovitch theory posits. And you expect there are going to be these orbital cycles of about 100,000, 41,000, and 23,000 years, or approximately those length cycles. Now, even though this is a very popular theory, there's lots of things about it that don't make sense. For one thing, these are very small changes in sunlight. It's hard to see how that could really affect the climate. There's also a change in the length of the climate cycles from 41,000 years to 100,000 years, about 900,000 years ago. And there's no real apparent cause for that, even in secular thinking. So there's a lot of things about this theory that don't make sense. But the one thing that it has going for it is that they've done these analyses of seafloor sediments and specifically chemical wiggles within the seafloor sediments. They can make measurements of a number that they call the oxygen isotope ratio. And we're not going to get bogged down in the technical details here, but basically they think it's a climate indicator. So when you have high values of this oxygen isotope ratio within the seafloor sediments, that's thought to indicate an ice age. And when you have lower values, that's supposed to indicate warmer periods. So they did this analysis of this oxygen isotope ratio within these two sediment cores from the Indian Ocean, and they analyzed these with something called spectral analysis. And when they did that, they found evidence of climate cycles of about 100,000, 42,000, and 23,000 years, which agrees pretty well with those orbital cycles that you get from this Milankovitch theory. So this was seen as being very strong evidence for the Milankovitch theory. Now, before they could do this, however, they had to assign tentative timescales to the seafloor sediment cores. Remember, they've extracted these two cores from the ocean floor in the southern Indian Ocean, and then they make these measurements. Now, it's not easy for them to do these time scales because, as a general rule, you can't use radioactive dating to date the seafloor sediments. So they had to use a backdoor approach to get this to work. So what they did do was they used radioisotope dating to measure the age of volcanic rocks that recorded the most recent flip or reversal of the Earth's magnetic field. Creation scientists agree that the Earth's magnetic field has flipped in the past, but we believe those reversals, where the Earth's magnetic poles flipped or traded places, that those are associated with the Genesis flood and the aftermath of the flood. But nevertheless, they claim that these occurred many, many hundreds of thousands of years ago and even millions of years ago. Well, they assigned an age of 700,000 years to this most recent flip of the magnetic field, which they call the Brunhess-Matsuyama magnetic reversal. Well, it turns out that you have magnetic minerals in seafloor sediments, and they had a long core from the Western Pacific Ocean that showed that same reversal at a depth of 12 meters below the surface. So they transferred that age of 700,000 years to that depth of 12 meters, and then they used that age to help assign ages to the two Indian Ocean cores that were used in the pacemaker analysis. That is the background to this pacemaker paper, and in the second segment, we'll discuss some very serious problems with this paper and the implications for that.
1: Now it's time for a short break. We'll hear more from Dr. Hebert in a moment.
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2: In the first segment, we discussed the background of a very important paper that has been celebrated by secular scientists. It recently celebrated its 40th anniversary. This paper is called The Pacemaker of the Ice Ages. And this paper seemed to confirm this particular ice age theory called the Milankovitch or astronomical ice age theory. But as we hinted at the end of that last segment, there's some very serious problems with this paper. First, the data seem to have changed over the years. It's hard to find the original unaltered data that they used in this paper, but you do have data from these two sediment cores from the Indian Ocean, and there's subtle differences between the data. If you look in the pacemaker paper, there's differences in the data that were shown in that paper and then later versions of the data. Most of the changes are trivial, but there are a few that are not. The second big problem is that they excluded nearly a third of all the data from the second seafloor sediment core. And other secular scientists have since politely challenged that. That really wasn't entirely fair because if you're doing a test of the Milankovitch theory, you should use all the available data. However, the biggest problem with this paper is that 25 years ago, they changed the age of this Brunhess-Matsuyama magnetic reversal, and they revised it to 780,000 years. Now remember, the age they used for the pacemaker paper was just 700,000 years. So that means that for 25 years, this paper has been invalid by their own reckoning. So the only question is, it's going to change the results. The only question is, will it change the results enough to really mess up and invalidate the results of the paper? It's obviously going to change it a little bit, but is it going to change it enough to call into question the results of the paper? So what I did was I redid the calculations. And the first thing I had to do was I had to reconstruct the data because the original unaltered data, I could not find them anywhere. I've done many searches on data archives trying to find the data and could not find them. So what I had to do was I had to reconstruct the data from two figures in the pacemaker paper, and that means I had to basically obtain over 600 data points by reading them very carefully off these graphs. Then I went ahead and replicated the original results. And when I did that, I found that I was able to reproduce the results very well. And then I went back and redid the calculations after taking into account that revision to the age of the magnetic reversal. And when you do that, the net effect is that the time scales that get assigned to those cores get stretched by about 11 to 13%. And what that means is that the climate cycles also get stretched by 11 to 13%. So that means that originally results that before were in good agreement with Milankovitch expectations are no longer in agreement. Okay, they've been knocked out of alignment with the expectations of the theory. This has really sort of knocked these results out of alignment with Milankovitch expectations. You know, I tried to be charitable. I tried different age models. I did some fishing expeditions to see if I could get results that would be more favorable to the Milankovitch theory if I played around with the numbers. And as a general result, those results were not favorable to the Milankovitch theory either. Now, what's interesting is I have never been able to find a single solitary acknowledgement of this problem in the secular literature. I've done all kinds of searches, and I just can't find them. And it's possible that many of these secular scientists are not aware of the problem, although I suspect that some of them probably do know that, although I think the rank and file probably don't. Now, what's interesting is they made this revision because they were trying to get chemical wiggles and other cores to agree with the Milankovitch theory. So it's kind of ironic. They ended up invalidating their own results because they were trying to get other results in agreement with the Milankovitch theory. Now, for Christians, this is a big deal because they use the Milankovitch theory to assign ages to seafloor sediments and ice cores, and they even used it to calibrate one of their radioisotope dating methods, what they call argon-argon dating. So if the foundation for this Milankovitch theory is shaky, then that really is problematic for their dating methods. Furthermore, the Milankovitch theory is making a subtle contribution to climate change alarmism. So the fact that this paper is no longer valid is one more reason to question some of these hyped concerns about the climate change issue.
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0: 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Year ahead, inflation expectations rose to 4.6%, which is a significant jump from before the Iran conflict began in February. 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
1: If you've ever wondered why people do what they do, you're in good company. The reason probably has something to do with the fact that other people aren't you. The way you do things makes sense to you, but might annoy other people. Sometimes the same people that annoy you. So the encouraging word here is that you can forgive the quirky in others, and they can do the same for you. God has done it for both of you. He's a great example. Rejoice Radio, sharing joy for your journey.

run the race, embrace the memories. 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Finish the race, be that good and faithful servant. The life you live is a race, not to keep up with the Joneses, but to follow God. He's marked out the path. It won't always seem easy, but that's why you have friends. We'll run with you as companions in this mutually beneficial journey. Your continued support allows us to blaze a spotlight on this amazing race. 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

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Given. Received. Celebrated. God showed you how it's done. Ben simply wants you to do that. Rejoice Radio. 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

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You just tuned into a place where hope is on repeat. Worship, truth, and encouragement all in one stop. You're listening to Rejoice Radio, sharing joy for your journey.